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0: And if that was the case, I would be, I believe, in the ninth grade. Bowling for Soup in 1985. Bad Religion, 21st Century Digital Boy, and Pearl Jam and Alive. Welcome to the Grunge Garage. 2 hours of your favorite songs from the 90s and beyond. I'm your host, Bob Stye. That's Rob Lee. 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long time. We are on the air digitally in Baltimore on Bay Rock. Baltimore's classic rock, Bay Rock. We're going to talk more about that in a little bit. And we got a 25-minute grunge block on the way next here on the Grunge Garage.
1: Stand by. We will return to the 1990s and the Grunge Garage with Bob Stye right after this.
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It's the Grunge Garage.

The late, great Chris Cornell and Obviously Be Yourself. This is Grunge Garage with Bob Stai, STP, Pretty Penny, and Tool and Sober. And we are so happy to be launching Bayrock, Baltimore's classic rock, in my beautiful hometown of Baltimore, Maryland. This has been a project going on for weeks. And when you have a radio secret and a time bomb like this, you finally get to explode it. It feels great. It's a 25-minute grunge block, Nirvana and Sappy. This is Grunge Garage.

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1: Back in the early 80s, I briefly dated a girl from the United Kingdom, and she asked me, is it always raining in Baltimore like that song? Because it was raining in Baltimore when we were there. And I said, eh, pretty much. Counting Crows there, also did Offspring. I'm Bob Stiles, the Grunge Garage. So yes, we'll talk a little bit more about what's going on here with the Baltimore situation. For those of you outside the region, there was a classic rock station in Baltimore that was on the air for a very, very long time. It's like the second version of it. The first time it was on from the late 80s to early 90s when I was still working there. And then it was back on the air from 99 till recently, where the Christians bought it and turned it into a religious station. So through a lot of work off the air, we relaunched it. The station is called Bayrock. It's Baltimore's Bayrock. You can get it on the internet. We'll have a app up soon, and everything you love at Bayrock, including the DJs, will be with us right here. It's Grunge Garage.
2: Stand by. We will return to the 1990s and the Grunge Garage with Bob Stye right after this.
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0: It's the Grunge Garage with Bob Stye.

The number one ranked show in the Philippines. Wait, hold off. It's true. Number one rated show in the Philippines. It's the Grunge Garage with Bob Stye.

0: So tell me, how's it gonna be? Third Eye Blind there on the Grunge Garage. Weezer, Say It Isn't So. And we kicked off that block with REM and Star 69. I love to talk to my kids and some younger kids as well about the whole phone system back then. What Star 69 was, before everybody had caller ID, if your phone rang, you had no idea who was calling. But if you hit, and this started around the 90s, Star 69, it'll give you the last number of who called you, and then you can call them back. And then came caller ID, and then everybody had caller ID. So I want to let you know, the kids, that for many, many years, our phone would ring, and we had no idea who was calling us. And there was a lot of excitement and a lot of anxiety. I know right now you just look at your phone, oh, it's Dave, I'll call him back later. We didn't have that option. So yeah, screening your phone call was a whole different thing back in the 80s and 70s, and kind of scary as well. And we got a 25-minute grunge block on the way, and we're going to kick it off with Robert Plant and Live and All Over You, right here on the Grunge Garage.
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And there's one right there. Everclear, Father of Mine. It's a 25-minute grunge block with Harvey Danger and Flagpole Sitta. This is the Grunge Garage.

0: Beautiful, beautiful song in the late 90s by Everlast, What It's Like. Some new wave there, Missing Persons, Walking in L.A. and a Harvey Danger Flagpole Sitter. Hey, hey, it's the Grunge Garage. Store is opening up like any day now. Yep, that store. I keep talking about it. We got plans on it. Soon you'll be able to go online and buy yourself a Grunge Garage, maybe a hat, maybe a hoodie, maybe a t-shirt. And then so when you're walking the streets, you'll find other friends who like the show in. You meet friends for life. You might meet your future wife or husband. I believe also, I got to check with Steve on this, we're also going to offer Bay merchandise. So if you're new listening on Bay Rock, Baltimore's classic rock, you'll be able to get some Bay merchandise as well. So we are opening up the Grunge Garage. It's off through Seaboard Networks, the big store, very soon. I'll have details of that. And you'll be able to buy merchandise and show people what your favorite radio stations and shows are. And you'll look very cool as well. It's the Grunge Garage.
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0: I remember back when that song came out, and I was single, thinking, wow, imagine having a breakup like that. Alanis and You Oughta Know, live Operation Spirit, kicking off that block with Nirvana, In Bloom. It's the Grunge Garage. I'm Bob Stein. That's Rob Lee. 323-591-9002. 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Big news about an affiliate coming up. Might be as early as next week. Big news. But thank you all for listening right now, whether you're listening on the internets or if you're listening on the radio on WJRH 93.5, 100.1 The Beach, Channel 98.9, WMNZ, KAFM, Hot 92.5, Z89, 3, 101.5 HD3 Phoenix, or on 88.1 Koya in Rosebud, South Dakota. So yeah, I'm a big Philadelphia sports fan, as you know, and just when you think everything's calmed down, LeBron James is coming to Philadelphia. The Sixers out of the four are the ones I watch the least, just because basketball out of the four is not my favorite. But now I've spent all morning on eBay trying to find an oversized, cheap LeBron James jersey, and they're all sold out already, 24 hours later. How crazy is that? It's the Grunge Garage.
1: Stand by. We will return to the 1990s and the Grunge Garage with Bob Stye right after this.
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You're in the middle of the 25-minute grunge block here on the Grunge Garage. Details about LeBron James, who's going to Philly. He was born in 1984 in Akron, Ohio. Number one draft, Cleveland Cavs, 2003. He's played for the Cavaliers, the Miami Heat, and the Los Angeles Lakers. NBA all-time leading scorer. Four-time NBA champion. Four-time NBA MVP. 22-time NBA All-Star. Three-time Olympic gold medalist. And coming to Philly, it's the Grunge Garage.

0: It's the Grunge Garage with Bob Stein. That is the outside like a hole. Cracker, get off this. Alice in Chains, no excuses. Well, I guess it's that time now. A few weeks from now, kids will start going back to school. Kids soon will be going back to college. My daughter's going to be a junior at her college. So it's time to think about one of the most educational and most important colleges we will learn. I'm not being serious. What are the top 10 party schools for this year? Yep, I found it on the internet. Number 10, University of Illinois, Champaign. Number 9, Howard University in Washington. Number 8, the University of Georgia in Athens. Number 7, Syracuse. I've heard a lot of great things about partying there. Number 6, University of Alabama. Number 5, the University of Wisconsin. Wow. Making number 4 in the list, University of Southern California. Number 3, Tulane in New Orleans. Number 2, Florida State. And according to a lot of lists on the internet, the number 1 party school for 2026, University of California, Santa Barbara. So, those are the serious things you need to learn when picking your kids' college. This is the Grunge Garage.
1: Stand by. We will return to the 1990s and the Grunge Garage with Bob Stye right after this.
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0: Still trying to figure out the lyrics to that song. Pearl Jam and Animal, Two Grunge Garage Pop Style, Candlebox Far Behind, and Our Lady Peace, Superman's Dead, and Candlebox touring again. I know what you're saying. Didn't they just say last year they were doing their bye-bye tour? Well, it was actually, yeah. They have just announced the Can't Quit You Fall 2026 tour after the 2023 farewell tour. So they said farewell, and like everything, they're back. They're going to be playing St. Louis on the 17th of September. And then they'll be playing cities like Seattle, Denver, Pittsburgh, and Boston before ending in Sayersville, New Jersey on October 30th. And yeah, I think being in a band has got to be the hardest job to quit. So how many farewell tours you have, how many bye-bye tours, doesn't matter. We'll be back on the stage real soon. 323-591-9002. We're going to kick off a 25-minute grunge block right after this.
1: 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We will return to the 1990s and the Grunge Garage with Boss Stye right after this.
2: Gotcha.
0: Hey, it's your buddy Bob Stye. Back in the 1990s, we said been there, done that. And we also loved angry and sad music that rocked. And I bring that to you with the Grunge Garage. Alternative and grunge songs from the beautiful 1990s. So go ahead, get in the mosh pit, complain about your parents, and enjoy. 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

offspring defy you. You're in the middle of a 25-minute grunge block. It's the Bloodhound Gang. Fire. Water. Burn.

0: 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Home is World and Days of the New at Touch, Peel, and Stan. 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Some big, big things are happening. One's probably going to happen next week, I'll talk about. And we're going to get the store open up soon. It is a great time to be listening to The Grunge Garage. I'm Bob Stein. That's Rob Lee. This is The Grunge Garage.
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1: This Movie Star Monday, we visit with Laura Morano from Austin and Ally on the Disney Channel. Well, now she's got a new project out. It's got sharks. It's got Antonio Banderas. It's got all kinds of fun. It's called Above and Below. It's in theaters now.
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0: Hey, it's your buddy Bob Stye. People keep asking me, what is Britpop? Well, it's whatever I want it to be. I give you 2 hours of 90s UK alternative and, yes, British new wave from the 1980s. 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
1: NBC News Radio. I'm Rob Martier. Senate Republicans have reached a deal to put off acting on President Trump's voter ID bill until after the five-week August recess. They also agreed to put off voting on the Save America Act. President Trump is acknowledging Republican voters may not show up in force for the upcoming midterms. Speaking to Punchbowl News, Trump said the main issue is that he's not on the ballot. The president said he's stepping up his efforts to get out the vote, but added he thinks a lot of the GOP voters are angry at Republicans. Andrew and Tristan Tate have filed a formal motion in Miami federal court, urging a judge to release them on bail. The controversial brothers have been locked up in a Miami detention facility since July 18th. The defense team argues their high visibility makes fleeing impossible, offering to surrender their passports and wear tracking monitors. Prosecutors strongly object. Rob Martier, NBC News Radio.
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3: With your weather flash, I'm Bill Banks, UCtoday.org. 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Tonight, patchy fog with partly cloudy skies with a low around 62. There's a slight chance of rain showers later tonight. As we move into Sunday, patchy fog will linger in the morning with highs near 82. Later Sunday night, a chance of showers and thunderstorms is possible with a low around 62. Currently, it's 69 and clear. For UCtoday.org, I'm Bill Banks with your weather flash.
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1: 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It's got sharks. It's got Antonio Banderas. It's got all kinds of fun. 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It's in theaters now.
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1: We all want our kids to grow up safe and healthy, so we show them how, and we tell them, with honest conversations that let them know what we expect. That's especially important when it comes to alcohol and other drugs. Kids need to know the dangers and how to avoid them. And when it comes to pain medications, opioids, they need to know that they should never be taken without a prescription and never shared with friends or family. It's dangerous and illegal. So talk with your kids, because when you talk, they hear you.
2: NBC News Radio, I'm Jim Forbes. Senate Republicans have reached a deal to put off acting on President Trump's voter ID bill until after the August recess. Conservative leaders in the Senate told reporters late Friday that they held a meeting with Majority Leader John Thune after speaking with Trump and meeting with Republican colleagues, and agreed to postpone action on a Senate budget resolution until after the five-week recess. They also agreed to put off voting on the Save America Act, but agreed to vote immediately on a portion of the bill. And President Trump is acknowledging Republican voters may not show up in force for the upcoming midterms. Speaking to Punch Bowl News, Trump said the main issue is because he's not on the ballot. The president said he's stepping up his efforts to get out the vote, but added he thinks a lot of GOP voters are, quote, angry at Republicans. I'm Jim Forbes.
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4: With your weather flash, I'm Bill Banks, uctoday.org. 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Tonight, a chance of showers and thunderstorms, then patchy fog. Partly cloudy with a low around 62. Later tonight, a slight chance of rain showers may develop, leading to more clouds. Looking ahead to Sunday, patchy fog is possible in the morning, followed by mostly sunny skies, with a high near 82. Currently, it's 67 and clear. For UCToday.org, I'm Bill Banks with your weather forecast.
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1: This Movie Star Monday, we visit with Laura Morano from Austin and Ally on the Disney Channel. Well, now she's got a new project out. It's got sharks. It's got Antonio Banderas. It's got all kinds of fun. It's called Above and Below. It's in theaters now.
0: It's all happening on the Monday edition of the John and Heidi Show.
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0: everybody. This is Nigel Metal for Nigel Metal's Night Spikes. And tonight we're serving up a great independent band. You're going to be listening to
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0: it's your buddy Bob Stye. People keep asking me, what is Britpop? Well, it's whatever I want it to be. I give you 2 hours of 90s UK alternative and, yes, British new wave from the 1980s. 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
1: NBC News Radio, I'm Jim Forbes. Former President Biden's cancer has spread. That's according to his son, Hunter Biden, who gave an update on his father's health during a wide-ranging interview with the BBC on Friday. Hunter Biden got emotional when discussing his father's health. He said the cancer has, quote, metastasized into his bones and further, and added, quote, it's very painful and it's very debilitating in many respects. The 83-year-old former president revealed his cancer diagnosis in May of last year, just months after his time in the White House ended. And Todd Blanche will be the next U.S. Attorney General. The Senate confirmed the acting attorney general after weeks of debate with a handful of Republicans in opposition. Early Saturday morning, the Senate voted 50-49 to approve Blanche, with Republican Senators Susan Collins of Maine and Lisa Murkowski of Alaska joining Democrats in opposition. I'm Jim Forbes.
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3: With your weather flash, I'm Bill Banks, UCToday.org. 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Tonight, patchy fog with partly cloudy skies, a low around 62. A slight chance of rain showers is possible later tonight, so keep that in mind. Looking ahead to Sunday, we'll see mostly sunny conditions throughout the day, with highs near 82, making it a warm day ahead. Currently, it's 66 and clear. For UCToday.org, I'm Bill Banks with your weather flash.
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1: This Movie Star Monday, we visit with Laura Morano from Austin and Ally on the Disney Channel. 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It's got sharks. It's got Antonio Banderas. It's got all kinds of fun. It's called Above and Below. It's in theaters now.
0: It's all happening on the Monday edition of The John and Heidi Show. 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
4: NBC News Radio, I'm Jim Forbes. Former Vice President Kamala Harris is endorsing Democratic Senate candidate Abdul El-Sayed in Michigan's upcoming election. Lisa Carton has this story.
5: Harris praised El-Sayed as a candidate focused on working families and said he is needed to help Democrats win control of the Senate. El-Sayed won the Democratic primary this week and will face Republican former Congressman Mike Rogers in November. Senate Minority Leader Chuck Schumer and other top Democrats have also backed El-Sayed following his primary victory. The endorsement drew criticism from the Trump administration, which attacked Harris and El-Sayed's progressive views. I'm Lisa Carton.
4: And former President Biden's cancer has spread. That's according to his son, Hunter Biden, who gave an update on his father's health during a wide-ranging interview with the BBC on Friday. Hunter Biden got emotional when discussing his father's health. I'm Jim Forbes.
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7: With your weather flash, I'm Bill Banks, UCToday.org. 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Tonight, patchy fog with partly cloudy skies, a low around 62. There's a slight chance of rain showers later. Looking ahead to Sunday, patchy fog early, then mostly sunny with highs near 82. A chance of rain showers and thunderstorms develop Sunday night with a low around 62. Currently, it's 66 and clear. For UCToday.org, I'm Bill Banks with your weather flash.
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1: This Movie Star Monday, we visit with Laura Morano from Austin and Ally on the Disney Channel. Well, now she's got a new project out. It's got sharks. It's got Antonio Banderas. It's got all kinds of fun. It's called Above and Below. It's in theaters now.
0: It's all happening on the Monday edition of the John and Heidi Show.
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5: NBC News Radio. I'm Jim Forbes. Fire crews in eastern Washington are holding back three large wildfires burning near Spokane. The fires have burned over 10,000 acres since starting last week and are now over 30% contained. Over 900 buildings have been damaged or destroyed by the fires, but no injuries have been reported. Over a dozen wildfires are currently burning in Washington state, the largest being the Kaiser Canyon Fire in northern Washington, which has scorched over 136,000 acres. And two deaths have been confirmed in the battle to contain a massive wildfire burning in central Utah. The National Interagency Fire Center says a pilot and a crew member died early Friday when their helicopter crashed while fighting a wildfire near the town of Richfield. Their identities have not yet been released. I'm Jim Forbes.
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7: 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This morning, patchy fog with mostly sunny skies, highs near 83. Tonight, a chance of showers and thunderstorms, mostly cloudy with a low around 63. On Monday, showers and thunderstorms are likely, mostly cloudy with a high near 80. Rainfall amounts could reach between a half and three quarters of an inch. Currently, 65 and clear. For UCToday.org, I'm Bill Banks with your weather flash.
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1: This Movie Star Monday, we visit with Laura Morano from Austin and Ally on the Disney Channel. 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It's got sharks. It's got Antonio Banderas. It's got all kinds of fun. It's called Above and Below. It's in theaters now.
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5: NBC News Radio, I'm Jim Forbes. The manhunt continues in upstate New York for a suspect who authorities believe killed his father and set fire to the home to cover it up. New York State Police say the investigation started Thursday night when crews responded to a burning home in Greenville, about 30 miles south of Albany. Firefighters found one person in the home already dead. Investigators have released an image of the suspect, identified as 32-year-old Thomas David Ryan, adding they believe he is driving a 2016 gray Toyota Prius. They're warning the public he may be armed and dangerous. And Hunter Biden said his father's cancer has spread. The son of former President Joe Biden gave an update Friday on his father's health during a wide-ranging interview with the BBC and said the cancer has, quote, metastasized into his bones. I'm Jim Forbes.
6: 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Take a trip back in time this summer and come face to face with some of the largest and most intriguing animals that ever walked the earth. 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
7: With your weather flash, I'm Bill Banks, UCToday.org. 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This morning, patchy fog with mostly sunny skies, highs near 83. Later tonight, a chance of showers and thunderstorms, mostly cloudy with a low around 63. On Monday, expect scattered showers and thunderstorms, mostly cloudy with a high near 80. Currently, it's 64 and clear. For UCToday.org, I'm Bill Banks with your weather flash.
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2: Well, hello everyone and welcome back to another edition of Praise the Lord. Don Suhan in here with you. I got a problem this morning. You know, I put the thingamabob inside the whatchamacallit and I turned the doohickey and the whatever it is still doesn't work. If anybody has any ideas, please let me know. Here's Ernie Haas, and this is called Clear Skies on Praise the Lord.

Ernie Haas and Clear Skies on Praise the Lord. Dawn Suhan in here with you. Coming up next, we have the Old Paths and Broken People Just Like Me.

That's the old paths and broken people just like me on Praise the Lord with Dawn Suhan. Hey, please do me a favor and contact this great radio station and let them know that you like Praise the Lord. Coming up next is Karen Peck and New River, and this is called Got to Be Saved.

0: time for some comedy with a very funny guy, Mr. Jeff Dunham, and he's talking about his daughter's car.
1: Now, Christmas is a very special time, obviously, and special time in my house. I have three daughters and a wife, and you know, Christmas presents are always a difficult thing. One of my daughters has a birthday near Christmas, and she turned 16 this year, and we decided to get her a car. Now, oh, yeah, no way. But we bought her a used vehicle. Anybody that buys a 16-year-old kid a new car, I think you're pretty much a moron, okay? Because you're not buying them a car, you're buying them a bumper car. That's what you're buying. You ever sat in the front seat teaching a 15, 16-year-old kid to drive a car? Here's the parent in the passenger seat. And I'm still in the driveway. Okay. So we bought her this vehicle. And you know, as a parent, there's things that you know you're supposed to teach your children, and other things that nobody bothers telling you that you need to tell them what to do or how to do or whatever. One of those things is how to put gasoline in a car. Now, I didn't have any sisters, but I know that boys by the age of 3 just innately not have put frickin' gas in a car. Girls, apparently, not so much. Now, I will admit my wife is smarter than me, especially when it comes to raising kids, and she knows things about girls, obviously. And one evening, after my daughter had had her car for about a week, my wife came to me and she said very seriously, she said, okay, her car is almost on empty. I'm going to take her, and she is going to put gasoline in her car for the first time. And I, not wanting to look like an idiot, pretended I knew what she was talking about. And so I went, okay. A little while later, they came back from putting gas in the car. My wife walks in the front door, hands me a video camera, and says, you gotta see this. And I'm like, what? She goes, no, trust me. You're gonna have new material for your show. So I rewound it, hit play, and sure enough, there's my daughter standing next to her car. She has a door open on the gas tank, and she's standing there doing this. Mom, it won't open. Now, the first indication that my wife can be a very cruel woman when she wants to be is what she did to help the child. Nothing. She just stood there videotaping. Then you hear my wife say, honey, remember, righty-tighty, lefty-loosey. And the 16-year-old girl goes, whatever. Camera starts shaking. Then you hear my wife say, honey, turn it counterclockwise. My daughter looked at her watch. And I'm the father standing there watching the tape going, oh, no, no, no. Because I realized she was looking at her watch 2 or 3 seconds too long before she realized she was gazing at a digital watch.
0: Up next on Praise the Lord is Gold City, and If the Church Could Shout. Thank you for joining me on today's program.

Hey, do you remember the good old days when you were little, you could just rip off all your clothes and run around naked? Everybody thought it was cute and funny. Well, anyway, I need bail money. Here's the Williamsons. Jesus, what a wonderful name, right here for you on Praise the Lord.

Hey, if you'd like to get in contact with me, just go over to Facebook. That's where I hang out. And search for Dawn Suhan. That's DONSUHAN. You could become a friend of mine on Facebook. Here's the Kingdom Heirs, and this is called Heroes of Faith.

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2: Having been born and raised in Mississippi and currently living in the quaint river town of Louisville, Kentucky. So over the course of my lifetime, I am fortunate to have had my heart blessed around 2 million times. They didn't bring that coffee to you yet, honey. Well, bless your heart. I lived out in L.A. for quite a few years. That is a no-blessing zone. Not down south. No. I hope they get that child some braces. She could eat watermelon through a picket fence. Bless her heart. And I knew how fancy this place was when I walked into my room and saw that $7 bottle of water they left in there for my convenience. And I'm thinking it must be a real hassle for them, keeping up with the accounting and everything. So for their convenience, I drank mine and filled it back up in the sink. Yeah, $7 for a beverage. If I don't get a buzz, I'm not paying. Sorry. In the bathroom, they've got one of those magnifying mirrors, which is fine for you ladies with your smooth faces. But for us guys, that is entirely too much information. We're just whiskers and pores, you know. I looked into that thing first thing this morning. I looked like a colander with nose hair. But here's a tip, fellas. When you get out of the shower, if you'll just walk over to that thing, it will boost your self-esteem, I'm telling you. And I'm bored, so I'm actually reading labels on the gas pump. Gasoline may be harmful or fatal if swallowed. If you pull up to a gas pump because you're thirsty, you shouldn't be operating a motor vehicle. You know, I'm not so sure that sign is really benefiting society because it's interfering with the laws of natural selection. Because if you're dumb enough to suck gasoline out of a nozzle, you're doing humanity a favor by weeding out the underachievers. Maybe opening up some of those scholarship opportunities for more deserving candidates. Recently, I had to have a crown put in. So they have to deaden you completely from the third rib to your hairline. My tongue felt like a 2-pound salami in a wool sock. Pull me right over, you know. And I'm thinking, you know, instead of the floss and the toothbrush, they should have given me a card that said, I've just come from the dentist and my mouth is really numb. He said, have you been drinking? I said, no. He said, would you step out of the vehicle, please, sir? He said, what's that? I said, whoa. I'm trying to wipe it off of him. That's when he pulled out the nightstick. So, boom. I didn't feel a darn thing. After I paid for the crown and posted bond, that was by far the most expensive trip to the dentist I have ever had.
0: Here comes his songs on Praise the Lord, and this is called I've Seen Enough.

You know, last night I got caught up in a really good book, and I didn't stop coloring until 2 a.m. this morning. Here's the Lore Family, and Asking, Seeking, Knocking, right here for you on Praise the Lord.

being in here with you on Praise the Lord. Thank you so much for being with me here today. I appreciate it so much. Playing the best music for you. Here's Jason Crabb and Washed by

0: It's time for some comedy once again with Mr. Drew Thomas.
1: I thought about you guys a lot. I said, the married people stuck at home, I want to be like them. I envy these guys. Some of you don't even dress yourselves anymore. You just wear the next clean shirt. I want that. Then I'm like, where do you go to find this wife? You can go to clubs or bars. I don't like going to nightclubs. Nightclubs are filled with single mothers and liars. There's a lot of single mothers in the club, and overall, single mothers are doing a good job, but the world is crazy, and you need to wait a while before you introduce these guys you're dating to your kids. I went out with this single mother 2 times. I'm at work. The school called me to come pick up her son. You can't put my name on the list to come pick up your son. I only seen this dude 2 times in the dark at your house. They wear uniforms now. They got the same little haircut. I might pick up the wrong kid. Now this dude is on my backseat wheezing. I don't need that. But I'm scared. I'm not afraid to admit it. Marriage is a major decision. How many times in your life do you want to lose half your stuff? And I'll share with you what scares me the most. What scares me the most about marriage is the fact that men and women don't even look at marriage the same way. When women talk about marriage, it's a happy occasion. I'm getting married. I got my ring. I got my colors picked out. I got 4 of my fat friends to stand next to me. It's gonna be a beautiful day. No, their dress is ugly. Mine is pretty.
0: Well, it's time to slow it down a little bit on Praise the Lord. Here's a very beautiful song by the Taylors, For What I Don't Know.

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1: Dr. Shami, I come seeking your wisdom.
2: My wisdom is this. It doesn't matter what you believe, as long as you are sincere in your belief.
1: Oh, you are so wise.
2: Yes. Now, why are you carrying a 2x4?
1: Oh, I'm a member of the religious Woodbonkers, and we believe that if you hit a person on the side of the head with this holy 2x4, they will feel nothing but pleasure and go immediately to heaven.
2: You believe that?
1: You said believing is all that matters.
2: Yes, I did say that.
1: In fact, let me send you to heaven.
2: Hold on.
1: You're not supposed to duck.
2: Wait a minute. There are physical laws.
1: Quit ducking.
2: And one of those laws is that if you hit a person on the head with a 2x4, they will experience a lot of pain.
1: Wait. If there are physical laws to obey, then there must be spiritual laws to obey.
2: Now, I didn't say that.
1: Which means I may have to be concerned about truth. I may even have to examine if Jesus was who he claimed to be, which means reading the Bible.
2: Well, now, let's not get rash.
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0: Coming up next on Praise the Lord are the Browders and the Man I Am Today.

Once again, I want to thank you so very much for being with me here today on Praise the Lord. Coming up next is the Triumphant Quartet, and the cross is all the proof I need.

0: Okay, no one in your family has the nerve to tell you, so I will. I've seen you driving through town, turning without signaling, driving too slow, turning right from the left-hand lane, parking with your car half up on the sidewalk. Okay, here's what's happening. You're starting to drive like your dad. There's nothing scarier than a little man in a big car peeking up over the dashboard with a sour look on his face. Now, some people say that losing your driving skills is just part of nature's way of thinning the herd. But I say, give it up. And I say that knowing that you won't. Because the guys who I'm referring to think I'm referring to somebody else. So maybe here's a solution you can live with. You know, at our age, we only go to about 5 different places. Your work, your lodge, your grocery store, your gas station, maybe your church. All right? Just memorize those 5 routes. You know, you're going to go down so far, and you're going to put the turn signal on, you're going to turn here, you're going to stop here. You know, just do everything just by memory, okay? And try to keep up to the speed limit as much as you can. They have it on big signs at the side of the road. Look for that. You know, you get those 5 routes down and don't go anywhere else ever the rest of your life, you'll stop being a menace. Remember, I'm pulling for you. We're all in this together.
1: Here's Mark Bishop and the refrigerator door.

time I have for this edition of Praise the Lord. Just want to tell you that I am so thankful that you chose to listen to my program here today. So until next time, this is Don Suhan saying goodbye for now.

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1: Good morning. It is Father Skip Davis along.

0: 24 years at the time, barely out of adolescence himself, played the title role of Jim Stark. But with no determined outlet for him, he was quite literally a rebel without a cause, with nowhere or place or cause to direct his feelings of rebellion. If you remember your adolescence at all, you might imagine how that would pent up and twist you inside out. Everything is changing physically and internally, and yet there's no avenue for venting. It might be easier for some than others, but all of us have felt it to some degree and released it in many different ways. It's a perfectly normal and understandable state of emotions for that stage of life. Now, let's turn to Jesus. Jesus was on the political spectrum, not meaning governmental politics in the strictest sense, neither conservative, liberal, or radical. He was revolutionary. The term revolution means a sudden change in policy. And in that definition, Jesus clearly fits the bill. All you have to do is examine his word to know that to be true. Consider for evidence these biblical passages. You suppose that I came to bring peace on earth? No, I tell you, but division. I came to bring fire upon the earth, and how I wish it were already aflame. From Luke 12, 51 and 52. We often think of him as the peacemaker, a God of love, but he seems to somehow balance the two extremes with great success. I guess if he can handle his union of divine and human, he can also balance the opposites of love and division, each when it is most appropriately called for and necessary to the situation. So based on his desire for division and fire, we could easily put Jesus in the James Dean scenario. Jesus could quite easily be called a rebel. But it's there that the similarity ends. Jesus was a rebel, but with a cause. And his cause for rebellion was us. When he loved us. When he rebelled on our behalf. For example, the ruling religious forces of his time, the Pharisees, the Sadducees, the scribes, the Essenes, the Zealots, all of them preferred some kind of strict structure and adherence to that structure, with no outside-the-box kind of tolerance. The rule was the rule, and there was to be no exception for individual circumstance. If the donkey fell in a well on a Sunday, it was to remain there until Monday, rather than engage in any kind of labor on the Sabbath, even if it meant that the donkey's prolonged captivity could result in its death before the day of release and rescue came. But Jesus rebelled against such rigidity. It's as if we were the donkey, and sometimes we are. It would be best to override the rule and save the donkey or the person's life. That may be rebellious to the authorities, but it's love toward the trapped individual. Bringing that line of thinking into the specific circumstance of the crucifixion, think of it this way. When Adam and Eve committed that original sin, death came into the world. Scripture says that you are dust, and unto dust you shall return. Genesis 3:19. Paul's letter to the Romans confirms it. The wages of sin is death. Romans 6:23. So the law basically says, we sin, we die. But Jesus was chosen and sent by the Father to rebel against that admonition. For God so loved the world that he sent his only begotten Son. It's John 3:16, and I'm sure you know the rest of it. The emphasis is on the one small two-letter word, so. So, with an endless number of O's for emphasis. Love without end. Jesus loves us, you, me, so much that he can't not rebel against eternal death. He just can't allow it to happen despite our deserving of it. Now would be a good time to finish the previous scripture, that whoever believes in him might not perish, but have eternal life. John 3:16. And there are others to back it up. 1 Corinthians 15:55. John 11:25. Revelation 21:4. Jesus was not James Dean. He was a rebel with a cause. And we are the cause. So I say, bring it on, Jesus. And we should all say, thank you, Jesus.
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2: Hello, this is DJ Elizabethy, and I want to welcome you all to Peace and Hope on the Rock. This week, I'm going to talk about back-to-school season. Like I said, there's no homework. This can be towards any grade level, colleges, universities, trade school, and other career paths, including apprenticeships, military, and paths that lead you straight to work.

No matter what your path is, learning is a beautiful opportunity. Proverbs 2, 6 to 8 states, "For the Lord gives wisdom, and from his mouth come knowledge and understanding. He holds victory in store for the upright. He is a shield to those whose walk is blameless. For he guards the course of the just and protects the way of his faithful ones." It is not that we have to have a flawless life to accept God's wisdom. Everyone is a sinner. God gives us the guidance for us to apply wisdom for each day in the future, and he is happy to guide anyone in the year ahead. I'm going to start with Dare You to Move by Switchfoot.

That was Switchfoot. I'm not going to talk too much on this episode. However, I do have a question now. Do any of you like science? I have been noticing a strange tentacle coming out of an office door today. And I hope that Brian, Nigel, or Mike have been refraining from bringing lab experiments into the station. If they have created an experimental result with tentacles, then I guess we have another radio station mascot. Oh, I see a sign that the tentacle is holding. It is telling me to play an influential song cluster. Well, I'm going to play Learn to Fly by Foo Fighters, Drive by Incubus, and Head Above Water by Avril Lavigne.

You just heard Foo Fighters, Incubus, and Avril Lavigne on Peace and Hope on the Rock. No matter what your plans are, remember that you cannot go wrong without God. I'm going to finish with Invincible by Pat Benatar and a song by a band that I have never played before on the show, Doing All Right by Queen.

0: That was Pat Benatar and Queen. Some have started on their new journeys, while some will start soon. Many directions can lead to awesome career paths. Next week will be a surprise episode. Thank you for listening to Peace and Hope on the Rock. Have a blessed and rockin' week.
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2: From North Dakota to Mississippi, Nevada to Vermont, this is American Radio Journal. On this edition, New York City's race-conscious school admission policies denied admission to her son. Now Yifang Chen is fighting back. Kathy Hoekstra from the Pacific Legal Foundation has her in the American Heroes Spotlight. The primary election season continues. Scott Parkinson from the Club for Growth has the real story on results from Michigan and Missouri. Fewer tourists from abroad are visiting the United States. Eric Bame of Reason Magazine looks into the factors behind the decline. And somehow, the excitement over the celebration of the 250th anniversary of the signing of the Declaration of Independence isn't living up to that which surrounded the nation's bicentennial. Dr. Paul Kengor from the Institute for Faith and Freedom at Grove City College has this week's American Radio Journal commentary. I'm Loman Henry, and welcome to American Radio Journal. When her son was denied admission to one of New York City's top public high schools because of race-based admission policies, Yifang Chen decided to fight back. Kathy Hoekstra from the Pacific Legal Foundation talks with her about the fight for merit-based admissions. Kathy?
3: Thank you, Loman. Most parents want their children to have opportunities they never had, and Yifang Chen is no different. When New York City changed its admissions process for its specialized public high schools, think Stuyvesant and Bronx Science, to include race preferences, she feared that hardworking students would be denied educational opportunities they had earned. At the time, the fear was only a prediction, but today, it's her family's reality. Hi, everyone. I'm Kathy Hoekstra with Pacific Legal Foundation, and this is American Radio Journal. Yifang Chen joins me now today, an immigrant from China, a Stanford PhD, a data analyst, a mother of three, and an American hero who's defending the simple idea that individual merit opens doors, not racial identity. Well, Yifang, long before there was a lawsuit, there was a teenager who came to America from China. I'm wondering how your journey shaped the way you think about opportunity and what it means to earn it.
4: Thank you, Kathy, for the introduction. Like you said, right, I came here as a teenager. I didn't speak a lot of English. I worked my way through. I took all the tests that everyone had to take. I took the SAT. I took the GRE to go to grad school. So for me, I think the opportunities that the merit provided me, it's pretty obvious. It's like a mobility. You go from a working class to a middle class and maybe sometimes beyond, right? It's definitely a opportunity. You could say that it's one of the only opportunity that one has as a new immigrant to this country.
3: Okay. And then enter what has been going on in New York City's admissions process is based mostly on a single entrance exam. It's an acronym, SHSAT. And under this, most seats traditionally went to just the highest scoring students, full stop. While a small number were reserved for low-income students who just narrowly missed the cutoff test score. Under the Mayor de Blasio administration, the city expanded this small supplemental program and expanded it to reserve 20% of the seats for the students who, again, just narrowly missed that cutoff test score. On top of that, limiting eligibility to students from certain middle schools. Therefore, not all low-income students across the entire city could be eligible for the supplemental path to admission. So represented free of charge by Pacific Legal Foundation, you joined a lawsuit arguing that the Constitution doesn't allow the government to decide who receives public educational opportunities using race, either directly or indirectly. At the time, your son, your oldest, was in the first grade, but the court says he's not harmed yet because he's not even high school age. He's not old enough to take the test. So you were dismissed from the case. Years later, the very thing that you sensed was going to happen happened. Your son, now old enough to take the admissions test, missed the admission to Stuyvesant by just 3 points. And this is a score that actually would have earned him a seat the year before. Full stop. What was it like for you watching the future that you warned about become reality for your family?
4: It's devastating. So let's go back a little bit. So currently, even without the discovery program, the 20% expansion, at least 50% of the students who attend those specialized high schools, they are already from low-income family, most of them like from immigrant families. So when you said that the Brazil back then expanded the discovery to 20%, that's a lot. That's like one in every 5 seats. And the catch is here, before 2018, right, the discovery is a small percentage for those students who merely missed the cutoff. Now, after the discovery expansion, we're not talking about merely missed. And let me give you an example. So the cutoff to all of the 8 specialized high schools, the lowest one is Brooklyn Latin. I think the cutoff is 495. Okay. So for a student to qualify for discovery, you have to satisfy several criteria. So first, you have to be from a low income family. Second of all, you have to go to a low income middle school. If your school doesn't have economic need index of 60%, that means over 60% of the students in this middle school are low income, then you are not qualified for the discovery. Most of all, you need to score below 495. So we are talking about kids who are entering Stuyvesant, for example, who scored below 495, right? Some of them scores 100 points below 561. So you have students who scores 461 who are going to Stuyvesant versus my son who scores 558, missed by 3 points, who are kept out of the program. So yes, it's devastating. It's very frustrating. I mean, I foreseen this 8 years ago. That's why I joined the lawsuit, because this is a zero-sum game, right? If you are preserving seats for certain people, like Latino or Black, then 20% of seats that you are taking away, it has to be from Asian Americans, like my son, who scored only 3 points below the cutoff, who would have otherwise absolutely made his way into Stuyvesant. Without this 20% set aside, I knew this was going to come 8 years ago. That's why I joined the lawsuit. But they dismissed me because my son was only a first grader. You know what? 8 years later, now the harm has actually occurred. What I can say is that justice delayed is justice denied. This is racial discrimination. The government is setting racial quotas to preferred ethnicity.
3: Yeah. And supporters of this new admissions policy haven't even been quiet about the intent to squeeze out or limit the number of Asian American students as well as white students in favor of other students. Now we are, what, 2 or 3 mayoral administrations later. And I do want to point out it's important that the original case that you originally joined in 2018, from which your claim was dismissed, is still going strong. But now Mayor Mondami's administration and New York City has to defend its discriminatory policy against your case as well. Yifeng, thank you so much for joining us. We very much appreciate it. And hopefully we can have you back and talk further as the case progresses.
4: Thank you, Kathy.
3: You can learn more about both of these cases and all the work we're doing at Pacific Legal Foundation at pacificlegal.org. 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I'm Kathy Hoekstra for American Radio Journal.
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5: It's my pleasure.
2: Let's begin. The Club for Growth, of course, makes endorsements in U.S. House and U.S. Senate races. Missouri was one of the states with primaries this week. A big win for the club?
5: Yeah, it feels good to win. I'll just say we congratulate Rick Bratton, one of the state senators of Missouri. He is now the Republican nominee in the 5th Congressional District of Missouri. Rick is a Marine. He's a solid family guy. He's got 5 kids, grandkids, a MAGA type of candidate. And President Trump ended up endorsing him on Monday evening. But the club has been involved in this race for several months. We spent over $2.4 million highlighting the record of Rick Bratton and also just showing the contrast between himself and the other candidates in the race. So we're excited about what Rick Bratton is going to bring to the Congress. This 5th district is against Emanuel Cleaver. You might remember that Missouri did redistricting to add one congressional district for the Republicans. Even though he's up against a Democrat incumbent, this is now a Republican district, at least for sort of a short-term rental of 2 years. And then we will learn, hopefully soon, after the November elections, whether Missouri is going to engage in another round of redistricting. And then another Republican primary was Chris Stegall against Nathan Willett and a few other candidates. Stegall is the Republican nominee there. Following his victory on Tuesday evening, he was endorsed by the current incumbent, Sam Graves. It'll be interesting. You know, Stegall is somebody that has a long career in radio, is a really high communicator, and a big conservative voice. So he won that race, but the club was not involved in that one.
2: And Scott, most of the attention this past week was focused on the Democrat primary for the U.S. Senate from Michigan. And I guess the socialists got the candidate they wanted, and so did Republicans in an odd sort of way?
5: Yeah, I think that's fair to say. For a long time, Haley Stevens, a U.S. congresswoman from Michigan, was a presumed front runner. She had raised all the money. She had the big outside groups that were supporting her from the Democrat side. And she was sort of running in more of a moderate lane to win a statewide race in Michigan, which can be a swing state. Mike Rogers has been the presumed nominee for the Republicans for many, many months. And he is the nominee after Tuesday night's election. But Haley Stevens ended up losing. And Al-Sayed is definitely one of the more socialist-branded DSA-style candidates throughout the country. And he's somebody that has criticized one of your favorite senators, John Fetterman from Pennsylvania. I say that sort of tongue-in-cheek. But, you know, Fetterman is a moderate voice in the Democrat Party, and these radicals like Al-Sayed are really taking him on for his support of Israel. Al-Sayed is the first Muslim candidate to run statewide in Michigan. He's running basically on the Zohar Mamdani playbook, and we'll see how that translates in what I would say is still a blue-collar working state, caring about the economy and the job situation. And I don't think that the socialist left and their redistribution plan is really going to play well when it comes to blue-collar workers that just want to earn a living, want to have the dignity of work, and provide for their families and sort of keep government out of their lives. The DSA agenda is about abolishing ICE and CBP, Customs Border Patrol. It's about increasing taxes, abolishing holidays, and ultimately having bread lines at the grocery store, I think. Some of these candidates, now that they've won their nomination, they'll try to moderate their message a little bit to more of like a populist tone. But I do think that Mike Rogers is in a much better situation facing Al-Sayed rather than Representative Haley Stevens. So that was a big one. And then John James is going to be the Republican nominee in the gubernatorial race. He served in Congress for, I think, about 4 years, and there's a lot of people that are excited for his candidacy. Michigan is a state that President Trump did well in 2016, but really struggled in 2020 and 2024. They were close races, but without Trump on the ballot, will those Trump voters come out in a big way to help these Republican candidates win statewide office? That's the big question we're going to be watching really closely.
2: Let's pivot very quickly here to a couple of upcoming primaries. Montana has a U.S. Senate race, some action there.
5: This week, the Club for Growth PAC endorsed Kurt Almy the Republican nominee for the United States Senate. Next week, there's this unique deadline in Montana where you have a Democrat candidate who's hardly raised any money. She's part of the far left, and she's getting a lot of pressure to drop out of her race so that they can consolidate the independent and Democrat vote in Montana behind an independent guy who was president of the University of Montana, worked at General Electric, and his last name is Bondar. So John Tester is reportedly supporting him. He's a former Democrat senator from Montana. And Montana has had Democrats win statewide office before with people like Steve Bullock and Tester and others. So we're watching that one pretty closely. The other thing to kind of point out is that you do have Democrats all over the country dropping out of their race and endorsing independent candidates. And I put independent in quotes because they're truly Democrats running underneath the independent brand. We saw that this week in South Dakota. We saw it earlier this summer in Idaho. We know what's going on in Nebraska with the independent candidate running against Pete Ricketts for the United States Senate. And so we're watching really closely to see, do they do a bait and switch and put somebody like Steve Bullock in the Democrat slot, or do they consolidate support for the independent and get the Democrat to drop out? This is how the Democrats are making races a little bit more competitive than they should be otherwise. But the club is proud to support and endorse Kurt Almy in this race. He's got experience as the budget director, and then he's also served twice as U.S. attorney in the first term and now the second term of the Trump administration.
2: And we will continue to keep an eye on all of these state-by-state primaries. A lot of action this past week. More to come as the month of August progresses. Scott Parkinson from the Club for Growth, keeping an eye on all of it. Scott, tell us a bit about the club.
5: Well, you can learn more about the candidates that we're supporting that believe in economic freedom and liberty by visiting clubforgrowth.org, where you can sign up to become a member for free.
2: Scott Parkinson at the Club for Growth. Scott, thank you for being here.
5: You're welcome.
2: Fewer tourists from other countries are visiting the United States. For a look at the factors behind the decline, we turn now to Eric Boehm of Reason Magazine.
6: America celebrated a big milestone this year, that 250th birthday party. It also hosted one of the biggest sporting events, one of the biggest parties on the planet, the World Cup, which saw people from all over the world coming here to watch soccer matches. I got to go to one of the games down in Atlanta. It was just a thrilling, awesome experience to be surrounded by, in my case, thousands of English fans who had traveled here to root for their team and brought their passion and their culture with them. In many ways, this year is the perfect moment for the United States to be welcoming more visitors from around the world, and certainly the World Cup did help to showcase so much of what makes America great. There were lots of tremendous stories in the media and circulating on social media about Europeans and other visitors coming here and discovering why Americans love America so much. Unfortunately, though, outside of that, we've actually seen a pretty steady and significant decline in the number of foreign tourists to the U.S., and that is a bit of a problem. Hi, folks. I'm Eric Boehm with Reason Magazine. Thanks for joining us on this edition of American Radio Journal. This week, I wanted to take you through some of the reporting that I did for a recent piece that ran in Reason Magazine. You can also find it online at reason.com. The headline there is Why Foreign Tourism to the U.S. is Declining. And it's an interesting story, not only about why that decline is happening, but also about the consequences of it, which I don't think are often fully appreciated. So international tourism to the United States has declined significantly in the past few years, and there are several reasons given for this slowdown. But many analysts point to stricter border policies that the Trump administration has implemented and the changing global perception of the United States as a place that is welcoming to visitors. And this shift is particularly noticeable with our northern neighbor of Canada. Canadian travel into the U.S. has dropped sharply. Government figures show a 25% decline in cross-border trips over the past 2 years, and research from the University of Toronto, which is based on cell phone data, suggests that the decrease might be even larger, as much as 42%. Those numbers reflect something broader than just vacation plans. Polling shows that many Canadians feel the relationship between the two countries has really deteriorated. That sentiment isn't very hard to understand, of course. Trump has talked a lot about annexing parts of Canada, or maybe the whole thing, calling it America's 51st state. Whether you take those comments seriously or not, and I don't think we really should, but it's obvious that they have landed very poorly with Canadians. But it's not just Canadians who are staying away. Industry data shows that international travel to the United States fell by more than 5% in 2025, and there's been an additional decline in 2026. Tourism analysts say that the situation reflects sentiment drag, a growing reluctance among international travelers to choose America as the destination for their vacations. And several new federal policies might be contributing to that perception. One of those policies is a new requirement for visitors from dozens of countries to post bonds of up to $15,000 before entering the U.S. The administration argues that that measure discourages travelers from overstaying their visas, and that may very well be true, but critics also say that it places a financial burden on many would-be legitimate visitors who may choose to go somewhere else instead. Interestingly, the administration actually waived that bond requirement for people traveling to attend World Cup matches. So that, I think, is a recognition that there's some ways in which that policy is discouraging tourism, and they wanted to avoid that during the World Cup. Another proposal requires many visitors from countries that currently enjoy visa-free travel to the U.S. That includes countries like the United Kingdom, Australia, Japan, and much of Europe. Those visitors will now have to disclose their social media accounts and histories before entering the U.S., and civil liberties organizations have criticized that proposal, saying that it raises concerns about privacy and free expression. A survey from the World Travel and Tourism Council found that roughly one-third of respondents said that the proposed rule would make them less likely to visit the U.S. in the future. Now, look, some people might shrug about all of this and say, so what? If fewer tourists come from overseas, why does that matter? Why should Americans even have to care if a bunch of loony Canadians and effete Europeans dislike us and don't want to come here? And that's totally fair. I feel that way often, too. But tourism isn't just about sightseeing. It's not just about vacations. It's also about economics. And certainly that's true for the many, many Americans who earn their living working in the tourism industry. International visitors support hotels, restaurants, tour companies, transportation services, entertainment venues, and thousands of small businesses. They spend money in big cities and local communities, creating jobs and generating tax revenue. And executives across the hospitality industry have certainly noticed this trend in declining foreign visitors. MGM Resorts, for example, has warned investors about declining international visitation and how that's affecting Las Vegas in particular. Of course, that's a city that depends more on tourism than most others do. But what's particularly striking about all of this is that the decline in visitors to the U.S. has happened during a time when global travel has actually reached record highs. Global tourism has been booming, but the United States has captured a smaller share of that growth. In other words, people are still traveling. They're traveling more than ever. They're just choosing other destinations. So America continues to offer world-famous attractions, Disney World, the Grand Canyon, Broadway, national parks, historic cities, cultural landmarks. There's no shortage of reasons for people to come here, but tourism depends as much on perception as it does on attractions. And if travelers believe that entering the United States will be more difficult or more expensive or more uncertain than visiting another country, they may simply decide to go elsewhere. So whether you support the administration's immigration policies or oppose them, whether you support ideas like forcing foreign visitors to disclose social media or not, the economic consequences of this declining international tourism is something that you have to reckon with. The broader question is what kind of relationship the U.S. wants with the rest of the world. I think that's a question that we're kind of working out right now. Historically, prosperous countries have attracted people. Not only immigrants looking to build new lives, of course, but tourists who come eager to spend their time and money here. And as America marks its 250th anniversary, I think that is a conversation worth having because the relationship that we have with the rest of the world matters a lot more than you might otherwise think. For Reason Magazine, I'm Eric Boehm. Check out more on this topic, of course, at Reason.com, including my recent piece, Why Foreign Tourism to the U.S. is Declining. And check out everything else we're working on up there as well. Catch me right back here next week on another edition of American Radio Journal.
2: Maybe it is because the word semi-quincentennial doesn't roll easily off the tongue, but the celebration of the 250th anniversary of the Declaration of Independence lacks the intensity of the 1976 bicentennial. American Spectator editor-in-chief Dr. Paul Kangor talks about it on this American Radio Journal commentary.
7: A friend of mine, Tom, approached me at the gym with a question that I've been asked several times. "Paul," he asked me, "you're old enough to remember America's bicentennial in 1976, right? Don't you think it was a bigger deal than our current 250th in 2026? My answer, yes. An emphatic yes. In fact, others have shared this observation with me. It was a subject of discussion among a group of editors that I met with earlier in the spring. They were surprised that they had received so few article submissions on the nation's coming grand 250th. I actually did a whole talk show on the subject, debating why 2026 didn't seem as big of a deal as 1976. The host is roughly my age, 10 years old in 1976. We both recalled what a huge deal that year was. The country was bicentennial crazy. The so-called spirit of 76 pervaded everything. There were so many events, campaigns, memorabilia. I collected beer cans, which was a common thing among boys in western Pennsylvania where I lived back then. And I still have a handful of old Iron City beer cans that had a 1776 theme. The bicentennial was a big deal. As for the semi-quincentennial, that's what we're calling this, it's just not comparable. Sure, it's being acknowledged, and it finally seemed to get it to do around July 4th, but that too seemed fleeting in another marked contrast. In 1976, the celebration lasted the entire year, through December 31st, 1976. The semi-quincentennial seems over already, done at July 4th, 2026. A good question is why. For one, I would proffer the obvious observation that the very name, semi-quincentennial, with no dash in it, is a dead end. It doesn't roll off the tongue. I'll confess that putting together the text for this commentary, I checked several times to ensure I had the name right. I repeatedly misspelled it. Semi-quincentennial. It's so clunky and unappealing. For a PR campaign, it's disastrous. A non-starter. Indeed, it forced people to opt for titles like America 250. When we at Grove City College, which is where I teach in Grove City, Pennsylvania, last year decided to do our 2026 annual conference on the subject of the coming American birthday, what did we call it? We called it America 250. We weren't about to try to promote something with semi-quincentennial in the title. The word bicentennial is just better. More than that, a bicentennial, like a centennial, simply stands out more. A 200th is more noteworthy than a 250th. But I think there are other reasons why the 250th didn't get the attention that the bicentennial received, and they're deeper and maybe more troubling. One of them was mentioned by my friend Tom. He noted that in 1976, America had millions of World War II vets, not only still alive, but in their early 50s with young families. They were called the Greatest Generation. By the way, it's a distinction that I believe they share with the 1776 generation. Those World War II vets fought for their country, with many of their buddies dying for it. They were intensely patriotic. Today, in 2026, those vets are gone. A 21-year-old soldier in 1945 is 102 years old today. If he's still around, he's not vocal and not active like the vets in 1976. The patriotic point goes beyond World War II vets. Are Americans today less patriotic than 50 years ago? Many older folks would say that they are. But then again, the America of 1976 was pulling out of the Vietnam era. The country was down. It was not a time of high patriotism. Although, to be sure, the blessed spirit of 76 helped turn that around because it was such a big deal. So, America 250, the semi-quincentennial. No, it's not as big of a deal. And just ask anyone who lived through both. For American Radio Journal, I'm Paul Kangor. Thanks for listening.
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2: The layout of a tour bus is pretty standard. First, you have the driver's compartment. Behind that is an area where everybody can hang out. A couple of tables, some seating, a fridge, a stove, probably a microwave, and an audiovisual system that can be hooked up to a big screen TV. Next is a hallway lined with some sleeping bunks, usually about three per side. After that, it's a bathroom and maybe some shower facilities. And then finally, we come to the rear bedroom. And here you'll find a double bed, more seating, probably another TV, and a few more amenities. Sometime on December 3rd, 2015, Scott Weiland entered the back bedroom on his tour bus, which was parked outside a Country Inn and Suites hotel northwest of Minneapolis. He wanted to rest up before that night's show at the Medina Ballroom. He never came out alive. After 8 o'clock that evening, police were called. There were reports of an unresponsive male, perhaps suffering from an overdose. It was Weiland, and by the time help arrived, he was long dead. The fact that Scott Weiland had died really, honestly, wasn't the biggest surprise. It was that he had managed to live to 48. The man lived, and let's be charitable here, a very colorful life. Unfortunately, those colors were almost always very, very dark. And he was well aware of it. This is a guy who published an autobiography under the title Not Dead Yet and Not For Sale. The first ever Stone Temple Pilots single was called Dead and Bloated, which features the lines, "I am smelling like the rose that someone gave me on my birthday deathbed." Scott was always well aware that he wasn't living the safest kind of life. At the same time, though, Scott Weiland was one of the great voices to emerge out of the 1990s. He was up there with Kurt Cobain and Layne Staley and Eddie Vedder. But who was he? And how did it eventually come to end in the back of a tour bus in snowy Minnesota? Well, let's do what we can to find out.
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4: This next song's Creep.

Stone Temple Pilots performing for MTV with an unplugged episode broadcast on November 17th, 1993. That, by the way, was one day before Nirvana set up in the same studio to record their famous unplugged performance. And interestingly enough, both STP and Nirvana chose to cover semi-obscure songs by David Bowie as part of their sets. Hello again, I'm Alan Cross. When he was on, Scott Weiland was one of the most powerful and most charismatic frontmen I've ever seen. Armed with a microphone, the clothes on his back, and style, this guy could command a stage and grab your attention and not let go. He was a fantastic performer. He was also a hell of a songwriter. And I'm not just talking about what he did with STP and Velvet Revolver. His solo records may not have been commercial successes, but they showed the depth of his musical talents. And we will get into some of that music later. But much of Scott's life was a soap opera, a dark one, a universe that was strange and stressful for everybody involved. There were health issues, family problems, alcohol, lots of drugs, plenty of rehab, legal issues, and plain bad luck. Yet, until that night on the tour bus, Weiland had more lives than a cat. We could call this the rise and fall and rise and fall and rise and fall and rise and fall and death of Scott Weiland. In fact, we probably should. Sit back. This is going to take a while.

0: Let's start with some comments from Robert DeLeo and Robert Krentz from STP talking about their former bandmate, Scott Weiland.
1: It's really a situation that is completely uncontrollable, and you really have to realize that, man. And there's also that fine line in somebody with this sort of illness. I hate f***ing talking about this anymore, but I'm just going to say this. somebody with this type of illness, man, you really got to know when to say, I'm helping him, and then when to say, you know what, I got to back away because I'm just enabling him.
2: Yeah, I think one of the things that we've all realized is that there's two different people there sometimes. You know, there's Scott and there's someone who's, you know, in a whirlwind, you know, and I think we've made it clear. It really would be great if we could do more touring, making more records. I wish we were on our seventh record right now, you know, and it feels like we've made it clear to Scott. We've made it clear here that, you know, we're not going to be working under those circumstances. And that's a step we made, you know, years ago. I think we made it clear a while back that, you know, we're not going to be dealing with that side of him or that person. We want to deal with Scott and deal with him sober. And that's how we choose to, you know, conduct our art, so to speak.

Scott Weiland and Stone Temple Pilots with Sex Type Thing from their 1992 debut album, Core. Scott was born in San Jose, California. He was Scott Richard Klein back then. His dad, Kent, drove a Pepsi truck by day and smoked a lot of dope by night. His mother, Sharon, divorced Kent when Scott was 12. When she remarried David Weiland a year later, David formally adopted Scott, and Scott took his last name. When he was 5, the family moved to a place called Chagrin Falls, Ohio. Yeah, Chagrin Falls. With his stepdad working at TRW Space and Electronics, a company associated with defense contractor Lockheed Martin, the family was very middle class. In school, Weiland was a pretty good student, despite being diagnosed with ADHD. His big things, though, were sports and music. In fact, he remembers telling his mom when he was 8 years old that he was going to be both a rock star and a millionaire. He had a younger brother named Michael. Both of them got into alcohol and drugs very early, often raiding the liquor cabinets of their friends' parents. And it didn't help that Dad was very tolerant and Mom secretly became an alcoholic herself, often keeping a bottle of vodka in her purse. Not exactly the kind of people to supervise these kids. Weiland managed to become the starting quarterback of his high school's football team and one of the school's better wrestlers. But there was more darkness. The son his biological dad adopted when he remarried was hit by a car while riding his bike. Then, Weiland says, an older, bigger boy raped him after school one day. After a stint in Cleveland, the family moved west to Huntington Beach, California. That's an area of Orange County that sits right on the Pacific Ocean, just south of Los Angeles. It was 1982, and Scott was 14. Music became his escape, especially after a football injury forced him to sit out much of a season. His favorite bands included Depeche Mode and The Clash and Social Distortion. He liked The Sweet and Echo and the Bunnymen and Queen. He began wearing mascara, dressing in black, and got deeper into various types of drugs. He and his friend Corey Hickok started cutting school to smoke dope and to play in an art rock type band that was first called Awkward Positions, which was led by Corey's older brother. That inspired Scott to form his own post-punk band that he called Soi Disant, which translated means a style of one's own. Remember, Scott was a Depeche Mode fan, and if they could have a French name, so could his band. They did record a demo called Gopher Baroque, but it seems to have disappeared entirely. And the band also began playing some regular gigs around Orange County. But then his stepdad found out that Scott was doing coke at age 16. The blow-up that followed resulted in Scott being committed to a mental hospital for 3 months. You see what I mean about this story being dark?

0: Scott Weiland and Stone Temple Pilots with Vaseline, a song from their second album, Purple. That was 1994. More of Scott's story coming up.
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0: After a stint in college, Scott Weiland ended up in Los Angeles working as a graphic paste-up artist for a legal publication called Los Angeles Daily Journal. He was with a girl named Mary Ann, who once got so mad with Scott that she set his car on fire. In 1986, Weiland met Robert DeLeo at a Black Flag concert. Robert had just graduated from high school in New Jersey and really didn't know what to do next. So he moved to California with his bass and his amp and spent a lot of time sitting on the beach and sleeping in his 1976 Volkswagen Rabbit. It was kind of weird how Scott and Robert met. They discovered that they were sleeping with the same girl. But instead of getting into a fight, and after said woman moved to Texas, they became friends. And from there, Scott brought his band around to Robert's apartment where he had a small 8-track studio. Robert's brother, Dean, who was one of seven other kids in the DeLeo family, mom went through four marriages, you see, he went backpacking around Europe and skiing in Austria before he joined his brother on the West Coast. He married his high school sweetheart and had a pretty good business going as a manager at a construction supply warehouse. Both Robert and Dean had played in a cover band called Tyrus, but neither of them had any serious ideas about a career in music. Robert played bass on some of Scott's demos, and he and Scott and Robert started hanging together more, going to as many shows as they possibly could. One night, they ran into drummer Eric Krentz, who was playing for a Going Nowhere band, and they asked him if he would be interested in joining their new group, and Eric said yes. All of them started writing songs together, all while working basic day jobs, and Weiland maybe had the best of the bunch. It was his job to drive models to fashion shoots and casting calls. It paid $8 an hour, but he spent all day hanging out with beautiful women. Dean DeLeo wasn't much interested in being in a band at all, but he did help his brother and Scott and Eric get a bunch of gigs in San Diego, which is where the misconception of STP being a San Diego band started. Scott and Robert kept hounding Dean to join the band, and eventually he did give in. And that was the beginning of Stone Temple Pilots. Well, almost. At this point, the group was known as Mighty Joe Young, after the character in that gorilla movie from the 1940s. Their first gig was in August of 1990 at the Whiskey on Sunset Boulevard in Los Angeles. And they sounded like this.

That's Mighty Joe Young from about 1990 with a song called Only Dying. This band worked out their chops by playing gig after gig for about 2 years, eventually drawing a couple of hundred people on their own, which led to opening slots for bands like Soul Asylum and the Rollins Band. It took them a while to figure out their sound, too. Now, you got to remember that this is the late 1980s. Hair metal was big, and grunge was still a few years away. And Robert DeLeo was a big fan of Flea and the funkiness of the Red Hot Chili Peppers, who were finally starting to do well. And that explains this Mighty Joe Young song.

0: Get up with that funk.
1: It's hard to believe that that band would evolve into the Stone Temple Pilots, isn't it? That's pre-STP, Mighty Joe Young, with a demo called Dirty Dog. But there was other, much better stuff. The agent who saw the band play tipped off Atlantic Records, who came down to see the group play a bunch of times. And after a show at a place called the Shamrock in Silver Lake, an offer was made. And on April 1st, 1992, April Fool's Day, Mighty Joe Young signed their major label deal. They were hustled into the studio and quickly recorded a debut album. But just 2 days before they were scheduled to hand everything over to the label, they got a call from their lawyer. There was a problem. An old Chicago blues singer named Joe Young objected to the band using the name Mighty Joe Young because that's a name he used to use. So the group would have to find another name. After 2 weeks of racking their brains, they came up with Stone Temple Pilots. Now, before you ask, that means absolutely nothing. Scott had what he called a shrine at the place where he lived with Dean DeLeo, and at the center of it was an old STP oil treatment can. It gave him some kind of comfort because he used to have an STP sticker on his bicycle as a kid. He used to pretend that he was NASCAR driver Richard Petty, who had STP as a sponsor. Now, the initials were cool, but everyone knew they would be asked what the letters stood for, lest the oil treatment people come after them with their lawyers. From there, it was just a matter of matching up words to the letters. And out of many possible combinations, some of which were rather obscene, Stone Temple Pilots just sounded the best while everybody was drunk and stoned. So that's basically why it won. Finally, the album was ready. The debut was called Core, and the date was September 29th, 1992. The big song was something that Robert DeLeo wrote back in 1989.

0: From the fall of 1992, right as alternative rock was taking over the mainstream, that Stone Temple Pilots and Plush, a huge commercial success, 10 million copies sold around the world. But it was also a big critical flop. When most people first heard the song, they were quick to categorize STP as a grunge band, or worse, a blatant Pearl Jam ripoff. Others thought that STP was a metal band, especially after hearing songs like Sex Type Thing. Scott Weiland hated that. He felt that anyone who compared him and his sense of fashion and the way Eddie Vedder looked and acted and carried himself, the differences would be obvious. There was certainly no flannel in Scott's wardrobe. In fact, to counter these criticisms, Scott adopted more of a performance art aspect to his stagecraft. So, dresses, lipstick, mascara, more flamboyance? Absolutely, no problem. More on the Stone Temple Pilots era of Scott Weiland, the first era, coming right up.
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0: This is part one of a program on the many rises and many falls of Scott Weiland. STP is one album deep into the career and are already selling millions of records. And while Weiland is still holding it together, things are about to go very wrong again. The first STP tour lasted 14 months. A stint as an opener for Megadeth led to an offer to open for Aerosmith, but that is not what they wanted. They didn't consider themselves in the same genre as Aerosmith. Remember, this is the early 90s, the alternative 90s. So they turned that opportunity down in favor of a tour with, wait for it, the Butthole Surfers. That was June and July of 1993. Now here's where the problems really begin. It was during that tour that Scott bonded with Surfers singer Gibby Haynes, and it's alleged that this is when Gibby introduced Scott to heroin. Scott would later claim that he first tried heroin in New York, and the date was August 4th, 1993, after a show at the Roseland Ballroom in New York City. Now that Scott Weiland had been introduced to Smack, his already weird world was about to get a whole lot weirder.

Wicked Garden, another track from STP's debut album Core. Scott Weiland said the song is all about losing your innocence and purity. And as the band was performing that song on their first major tour, heroin was taking hold on Weiland's life. And from then on, it would never really let go. Let me quote you something from Weiland's autobiography. The truth is that I loved heroin culture. I was intrigued by it. I had a friend in high school who was a junkie. I loved the work of William S. Burroughs and the brilliance of Charlie Parker. I loved the aesthetic of the Rolling Stones. I know about John Lennon's heroin period. In the mid-80s, I had been greatly influenced by Perry Farrell and Jane's Addiction. I associated heroin with romance, glamour, danger, and rock and roll excess. More than that, I was curious about the connection between heroin and creativity. At that point, I couldn't imagine my life, especially now that I was entering into the major leagues of alternative rock, without at least dabbling with the king of drugs. So I put in my order. The thing about heroin, at least for me, was that I used to be afraid or ultra self-conscious when I walked into a bar or club. But on dope, I could be Superman or any man. I didn't care what anyone thought of me. Dope was my savior, the ultimate equalizer. Or so I thought.

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1: Hey, this is Flea from the Red Hot Chili Peppers for Rad. 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And remember, music lives, you should too.
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0: We're already an hour into our recounting of the life and career of Scott Weiland, and we've only made it as far as the first Stone Temple Pilots album. We still have to cover the original STP era, the breakups, the reunions, the ultimate fire ring. There were Scott's solo albums, and of course, the whole Velvet Revolver story, which began so brilliantly and ended in such a debacle, thanks almost entirely to Scott. And finally, there's Scott's last band, The Wildabouts, and his death on that tour bus. In other words, we have an awful lot to talk about yet. Join me next time for part two of all the risings and fallings of Scott Weiland. Meanwhile, check me out at my website at ajournalofmusicalthings.com. 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And watch for me on Facebook, Twitter, and Instagram. And you can always email me at alan@alancross.ca. I promise to get right back to you on whatever it is that you need. 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I'm Alan Cross.
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0: We all react differently when we hear that a celebrity has died. If it's someone whose work has managed to touch us in a particular way, the loss can really, really hurt. Our idols aren't supposed to be life-sized. They're supposed to be bigger than that. Maybe not immortal, but somehow not subject to the day-to-day things that we have to deal with. It really, really bothered me when Joey Ramone died. It hurt when Kurt Cobain killed himself. And when Amy Winehouse OD'd, it affected me even though I wasn't what you'd call a big fan. A lot of people were similarly affected by the death of Scott Weiland. If you grew up in the 1990s, his was one of the great voices of that era, and even though you knew about all his problems with the drugs and the alcohol and the mental health issues and all the rest of it, you didn't want to believe that things might end up going very, very bad for him. But deep down, you kind of knew it, right? So what happened with him? And I'm not just talking about his final days. I mean, what happened to him over the years that put him on this path towards dying in the back of a tour bus? As I said, when we started this investigation, this is going to take a while. So, this is Scott Weiland, Part 2.
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Scott Weiland and Stone Temple Pilots with Plush from the band's 1993 debut record, Core. It's apparently a song about death, inspired by a newspaper story about a girl who'd been found dead somewhere in San Diego. It won a Grammy for Best Hard Rock Performance and is still a standard part of radio station playlists around the world. And that's pretty much where we left things off at the end of part one. STP signing their major label record deal, going on tour, and then finding out that their lead singer had become a heroin addict while the band was selling millions of records. Hello again, I'm Alan Cross. The second STP album was called Purple and was recorded in Atlanta during a break in the band's touring schedule. Scott's local dealer was a 25-year-old HIV-positive woman. Her stuff kept Scott from getting dope sick, which meant that the album was recorded rather quickly, 4 weeks. When Scott got back to L.A. in the spring of 1994, he wanted to try detox for the first time, the Exodus Recovery Center in Marina del Rey. He was about to check in when someone said, "You know, that's a bad idea, dude. There are two major junkies already on the premises, and that will not help you kick your habit." The first of those junkies was Gibby Haynes of the Butthole Surfers, the guy who apparently introduced Scott to smack in the first place. The second was a 27-year-old guy from Seattle named Kurt Cobain. Within a few days, Kurt would escape from rehab, make his way home, and then shoot himself. This did not help Scott with his issues. Purple was preceded by a song STP gave the producers of a movie called The Crow. This was a film starring Brandon Lee, son of martial arts legend Bruce Lee. And Brandon, if you remember, was accidentally shot when an improperly loaded prop gun went off, wounding him fatally in the abdomen. Despite the death of the star, the movie was completed and a soundtrack was released at the end of March of 1994, which was, as I mentioned, just as Scott was prepping for rehab. It's a great soundtrack, too, one of the best of the decade. It had The Cure and Nine Inch Nails and Rage Against the Machine and other big names. The STP song was written in the same style as songs on Core, and it was exactly what the fans wanted to hear. It became a hit while the band was still writing the second album,

That's Big Empty from the Stone Temple Pilots, originally from the soundtrack of The Crow, but later included on the band's second album, Purple. Purple was released on June 7th, 1994, and I remember when it came out thinking, wow, this sounds a lot different than the first album. Well, it did. It was less grunge and more straight-ahead alt-rock. Hype was such that the album debuted at number one on the charts in the U.S. and made it as high as number one in Australia, number two in Canada, number 10 in the U.K. So, yeah, things were looking good for STP. And despite a few rough patches, Scott Weiland seemed really, really happy. And on September 17th, 1994, he and his longtime girlfriend Janina Costanda were married in a lavish ceremony in a rich area of Pasadena. Scott did a little coke in the limo with some of his groomsmen before the ceremony, but it was his wedding day. After the honeymoon, Scott and Janina bought that house, the house where they actually had the wedding, and began collecting antiques and cars. Here's a song for Purple about a bunch of phone calls he made to Janina while on tour and while hooked on heroin. He told her he wasn't using, which was a lie, of course, and even though he felt bad about lying, he knew he couldn't stop using.

0: By the end of 1994, rumors had begun to swirl about Scott's condition. Many of these rumors hinted at some kind of drug problem. In fact, there were all kinds of rumors pointing at all kinds of dark things. But even then, most people were surprised at what happened on Monday, May 15th, 1995, in Pasadena, California. At about 3:30 in the morning, Scott Weiland was picked up after driving away from the back of a seedy motel with his lights off. Nearby cops saw what they thought was a drug transaction. Well, guess what? They were right. When they caught up with Scott, the cops found a chunk of Mexican black tar heroin in Weiland's wallet. He spent the night in jail before his wife posted $10,000 in bail. Now, you would think that an experience would have some kind of straightening effect. But on the way home from jail in the couple's 65 Mustang, Scott demanded that his wife drive to his dealer's house. He needed to score. When she refused, Scott jumped out of the car while it was still moving at 15 or 20 miles an hour. When Janina refused to let Scott come home, he sought solace in, of all people, Courtney Love, who had a room at the Chateau Marmont Hotel on Sunset Boulevard. After preparing a tearful statement of remorse, Courtney called a local radio station in the middle of the night and read the statement live on air. "I have a disease," it went. "I want to say sorry to my friends, my band, my wife, and my family, and to the social ideals to which I have become a hypocrite. I ache to get well, to feel, and to make more music." Now, here's something rather rare. Weiland recorded this at about the same time he was getting busted. It was done on a cheap four-track recorder at the Chateau Marmont and is known as Chateau Mars.
1: Scott. Oh, steak. Sweet onion.

0: Scott Weiland recorded at the Chateau Marmont Hotel on Sunset Boulevard. This was the kind of thing he was working on while trying to get his act together. He'd also formed a side project called the Magnificent Bastards, a group that contributed a song to the Tank Girl soundtrack, which, by the way, was curated by Courtney Love, and also a John Lennon tribute album. Meanwhile, sensing that things were going down a bad road with Scott, the other three guys in STP hedged their bets and started making plans for making music without Scott. We'll get back to that and Scott's solo material in a bit, but first, we have to watch Stone Temple Pilots fall apart. The first time. That's next.
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0: This is part two of the most in-depth look at Scott Weiland you ever hear on this program. When the matter of Scott's May 1995 drug bust went to court, Weiland was told that if he completed a drug treatment program, he would be free to go without a criminal record. He agreed and spent part of that summer at a rehab facility in Colorado. By the end of August 1995, he was back in Los Angeles and back with the Stone Temple Pilots. A third album needed to be made. This time, the group decided to strip back things even further and maybe even give the record a glam-esque sort of feel. Weiland made a conscious attempt to stream David Bowie when working on the melodies and lyrics. There was plenty of money to go around, so STP rented a mansion that belonged to actor Jimmy Stewart in Santa Barbara where they could write in peace. It was thought that the isolation would do everyone, especially Scott, a lot of good. Well, no. A couple of times a week, he'd head down the Pacific Coast Highway into Los Angeles, where he'd score more coke and heroin. After the basics of the album were recorded on the West Coast, the band left for Atlanta to finish things off with producer Brendan O'Brien. Scott took a minder with him, but he soon wore him out, and another babysitter, a sober coach, had to be called in. When the album was finished, it carried the weird title of Tiny Music Songs from the Vatican Gift Shop. As different as Purple was from Core, Tiny Music was different still. Weiland's voice still had that grungy yarl, but he could also growl in new ways, and he could even sort of croon. Here's one of the singles. According to Scott, it's about a dancer who suffers a horrific gang rape who ends up falling in love because she can't let go of the pain. Okay, I told you at the beginning that we were going to encounter a lot of darkness in this program, and here's another example.

Now that you know what that song's about, you're never going to hear it in the same way again, are you? Tiny Music was released on March 26, 1996. Big radio hit, but not so much in the stores. It sold about a third of what Purple did and a quarter of the total they saw with Core. That means about 2 million copies. Meanwhile, Scott Weiland kept getting clean and relapsing. Between 1994 and 1997, he went to rehab 13 times. And because he didn't follow through on dealing with his drug issues, the other three guys in STP decided to cancel a big chunk of the tour that had been planned to support Tiny Music through the rest of 1996 and into 1997. "Our singer is a junkie," was the message, "and we can't go on the road with him until he's well." Here's the actual statement. "Our lead singer, Scott Weiland, has become unable to rehearse or appear for these shows due to his dependency on drugs. He is currently under a doctor's care in a medical facility. It's got nothing to do with exhaustion or dehydration or sore throat, the things that you typically hear about. This is very hard. We are deeply ashamed and very sorry for this terrible inconvenience. And we're really sorry. And we hope to see you soon and rectify the situation. None of us really know how, but there you have it." And that was it for STP, as Scott was concerned. He was out, especially after it was suggested that he pay some kind of restitution for the canceled dates out of his own pocket, which meant millions. And to make matters even worse, his marriage to Janina was over. She just couldn't take it anymore. What actually had happened was that Weiland had missed one of his mandatory drug counseling sessions, and police moved in to arrest him on April 23, 1996. But before the cops got there, Weiland's friends grabbed him and sent him to the hospital. From there, he was transferred to the medical unit of the L.A. County Jail. After a week, he was transferred to Impact House, a residential drug treatment facility for what was supposed to be a six-month stay. But then on June 26th, Weiland disappeared. An arrest warrant was issued, but before he could be found, Weiland turned up safe and sober at the Pasadena Municipal Court. His explanation was that he had left to talk to his wife about a personal problem. One dumb rumor was that he had bolted for Detroit so he could attend a KISS concert. Other people suggested that he wanted to find out about these rumors that he was about to be replaced as the Pilot's lead singer. Rumors that eventually turned out to be true, but we will get to that. On October 1st, 1996, in the very same place the Stone Temple Pilots held that awful press conference that previous April, where they announced that Scott Weiland was out of the band, STP declared that everyone was fit and ready to rock. Here's what Scott Weiland had to say at that press conference. "We haven't toured a couple of years in the States, and we have made some great music. We've had some hard times, but we're really looking forward to playing together. I really feel like a young kid. I don't mean to sound cheesy or anything, but it's an important thing to me to have these guys in my life, and, you know, it's a relationship. It's not just about the band and business." A six-week road trip was laid out, beginning on November 4th in Los Angeles. Weiland was to be accompanied by a guardian and was required to meet a nightly curfew. It was also decided that in the interest of keeping things simple, no international borders would be crossed. I mean, can you imagine the hassle involved in getting someone like Weiland through customs? Things continued to get better. On October 29th, 1996, a judge dropped all cocaine and heroin charges against Scott. He was satisfied that Weiland had successfully completed the course of drug treatment prescribed by the court and was now free to go. By the fifth show in the tour, you would have never known that STP had been inactive for so long. Weiland looked and sounded great, easily lasting through a set that included 20 songs over more than 2 hours. And the rest of the band, man, they were sounding tight and fresh. By the time a Christmas break came up after a December 14th show in Cleveland, people were feeling really, really good. It had been a fantastic 6 weeks. So everything was fine, right? No. In fact, things were about to fall apart again. Right at the end of the six-week tour, something went very wrong. First, a New Year's show in Anchorage, Alaska was canceled without explanation. Then, two more shows scheduled for the first week in January in Hawaii were also blown out. More than 30,000 people had been expecting to see STP over those gigs. And from the band? Nothing but silence for almost a week.
Finally, on January 6th, 1997, STP's manager Steve Stewart issued one of those statements. Scott has made the band aware that he was having problems again and is taking care of himself at this point. He's safe, he hasn't been arrested, he wasn't picked up, but he's in a situation where he's getting care. The band is still together. They haven't broken up, and no one's been fired. What actually had happened is that Scott had called Dean DeLeo at home on December the 29th. He confessed that he had fallen off the wagon, hard. And the following day, December 30th, and on his own volition, Weiland checked into rehab once again. Now, in case anybody is keeping score, this was the 13th time he had entered rehab in the last 3 years. But this time he swore he was going to get well once and for all. Meanwhile, the other three guys could do nothing but be frustrated at this new roadblock. And things had been going so well. Tiny Music had jumped 78 spots on the album charts in a month because of the tour. They were making up for a lot of lost time and money. And now their singer was being sent to rehab for an undetermined amount of time? Now what? Well, maybe it was time to go to Plan B. After a show in Toronto on May 25th, 1997, the rumors were that the Stone Temple Pilots were finished for good. All right, so now what? Well, for Scott, it was time for a solo album. Given his stature as part of a multi-platinum band, his record company didn't flinch when he said he wanted to make a solo album. With a little help from Daniel Lanois, he wrote and recorded 12 Bar Blues. He called it Artistic Time Away from STP. Scott played everything himself. The record was far from being any kind of a hit, but it did show a side of Scott that few people knew existed. And the reviews were very kind, effusive even. Here's a track that tried to be a single but failed. And, that's Sheryl Crow on guitar.

0: Scott Weiland taking some pretty interesting creative risks with his 1998 solo album, 12 Bar Blues. You know, this is actually a pretty fine record as long as you go into it not expecting it to be an STP album. It was released in May of 1998, at which point Scott had been clean and sober for 6 whole months. He spoke candidly of his drug problems, declaring that he had spent over $6 million on drugs between 1994 and early 1998. His new management company was making sure that Weiland was going to his Narcotics Anonymous meetings, and as far as anybody could tell, he wasn't taking anything stronger than coffee. While Scott was making 12 Bar Blues, the other three quarters of STP went off and made an album under the name Talk Show with a singer named David Coutts. It also didn't do very well, selling maybe 60,000 copies, and it did not get the good reviews that 12 Bar Blues got either. Meanwhile, Scott formed another band, Scott Weiland and the Action Girls. No women in the band, by the way. And other offers started coming in. There was talk about working on a movie soundtrack, maybe scoring some TV shows, and maybe even doing a little acting. Things were starting to look great again. Hit Parader magazine even published a story under the headline, Scott Weiland in Full Control. But then came Monday, June 1st, 1998. 2 weeks after the release of his solo album, and one day before he was supposed to play a gig in New York City, Weiland was busted for drugs. At 3 o'clock in the afternoon, cops picked him up coming out of a building known to house drug dealers, Waldhaus, number 20, Avenue D, Manhattan's Lower East Side. The cops had the place staked out for any and all comers, and when Weiland came out of the building, they pounced. They found 10 decks of heroin, $10 packages of smack that were worth about $100 apiece. The arresting officer was heartbroken. He was a huge STP fan and had been following Weiland's story in the press. He had no idea that he'd be the one to send him back to jail. Weiland was told to appear back in that New York City court on July 31st, but then he disappeared. As soon as he was out on bail, he was gone. Then it got even weirder because of something that was happening on the West Coast. A Los Angeles Superior Court judge named Larry Fidler was assigned to the Weiland case, and one of the conditions he imposed on Scott was that he appear at court hearings every so often. This was a way for the judge to make sure that Weiland was staying clean. Weiland missed the first hearing on June 11th, but he had an excuse. He was in a drug rehab facility. His second appearance was scheduled for early June, but he didn't show up. "Where's your client?" Judge Fidler thundered at Michael Nassatier, Weiland's attorney. "I don't know, Judge. Nobody knows." Nassatier was nervous about Weiland, and this is the guy who represented Robert Downey Jr. through all his drug trials. When Weiland didn't present himself that day, the judge issued a $250,000 warrant for Weiland's arrest. This was bad. This was 9:15 on the morning of Thursday, July 9th, 1998. The last time anyone saw Weiland was about 2 hours later. He was seen on the steps at the Los Angeles County Courthouse, smoking cigarettes and answering a few questions. He was supposed to go inside to face the music, but by all accounts, he never did. While standing outside the courthouse, he heard about the warrant. He knew that he'd be arrested the second he foot inside, so he vanished. Again, this is July 9th, 1998. A continent-wide APB was put out for his arrest. No one knew where he was, and if they did, they sure weren't talking. Scott's manager and Scott's lawyer refused to say anything. Weiland was on the lam for almost 13 days. At 6:30 p.m. on Tuesday, July 22, 1998, he was arrested at 6th and Burlington Street near downtown Los Angeles. And before you ask, yes, cops found drugs on him. Here's the weird thing, too. The police weren't looking for him because of that arrest warrant. They picked him up because he was simply buying drugs. Weiland spent the night in jail before being released on $250,000 bail at 10:22 the next day. This only complicated the coast-to-coast thing. Weiland was up on drug felony charges in both California and New York. That meant he had court dates and hearings on the West Coast and on the East Coast. And that meant his lawyers had to do a lot of pleading and bargaining with the courts over timing. The first problem was a July 31st date in New York over that arrest on June 1st. Weiland's New York attorney, Robert Kalina, who worked with rap artists like Biggie Smalls and Run DMC, successfully convinced the court that Weiland was unable to appear because he was, in fact, in rehab again in California. Judge Thomas Farber and District Attorney Christine Hatfield agreed to put things off until November 4, 1998. Weiland stayed in rehab for another 4 months, and the whole time he was there, he knew he faced jail time if convicted. Up to a year, in fact. When November 4th rolled around, he was granted a continuance, which pushed his court date back to December the 10th. At the time, Weiland weighed 148 pounds. Not a lot for a guy a shade under 6 feet. His court case was then pushed to January 22, 1999. Then February 16th, 1999. So why all the delays? Well, because on the West Coast, Weiland was in trouble with Judge Fidler again. On Friday, January 15th, 1999, Scott was picked up in Los Angeles on a probation violation and was once again thrown in jail. He had actually voluntarily appeared in court to have his driver's privileges amended, but that's when the court discovered the parole violation. Scott had failed to provide to his parole officer a urine sample to prove that he was still clean. Weiland was in jail from Friday night until Wednesday morning, and after a big scolding from Judge Fidler, Weiland was sent back to rehab again. Then back to New York. Weiland finally made his drug charge appearance on February 16th, and his plea? Guilty. That was in exchange for no jail time, and on the condition that he stay out of trouble for one full year. Any screw-ups, and Weiland would be sentenced to 30 days at Rikers Island. And believe me, nobody wants to be sent to Rikers Island. When Sid Vicious was sent there on drug charges in early 1979, he was gang-raped. An interesting thing about this court appearance was that he was accompanied by Mary Forsberg, a model, and apparently Weiland's new girlfriend. Meanwhile, there was more Stone Temple Pilots rumors, and this time, they were all good. Very good. More on that in a moment.
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0: This is part two of a long, in-depth look at the life and death of Scott Weiland. We're at the point in the late 1990s where Weiland was ping-ponging between L.A. and New York and between jail and rehab. Finally, he was relocated to a halfway house before being declared clean and fit for release. Then came a call from STP's Dean DeLeo. Look, we've got something special here. Our time apart has proven that. We need to keep building a legacy. You want to get back together and make another proper rock record? Out of options, Scott Weiland said yes. And just like that, STP was back in business. For a while, anyway. Here's Robert, Dean, and Eric on Talk Show, their aborted band, Weiland's solo album, and what was coming next.
5: I think after the Talk Show thing, I think the Talk Show record was really therapeutic for all of us to make, as well as, you know, Scott's record was for him. I think it taught us a lot, and we came up, you know, off that record and felt like, hey, we learned a lot of things. I mean, one of them was chemistry. We kind of looked at each other in a different way and kind of thought, you know, this is what we mean to each other, and sometimes it takes that to realize that.
0: This brings us to February 1999. STP entered the studio with producer Brendan O'Brien to start work on a fourth album. The very first song they tackled was called Down.

0: Down, a single from the Stone Temple Pilots' fourth album, cleverly entitled Number 4. It was released on October 26, 1999. But leading up to its release, things had gone back to the old ways. On March 16th, Judge Fidler received a positive progress report on Weiland. Later that day, there was a surprise gig at the Viper Room in Los Angeles. And there were rumors that if Lollapalooza were to be reactivated, STP would be the headliners. Then, another setback. On June 4th, Judge Fidler received a report that Weiland was not living up to the terms of his probation. Again. The rehab facility, Impact House, had sent the judge a letter saying that Weiland had been dropped from treatment on April 16th for failing to comply with the program. What happened? Well, Weiland either failed to provide another urinalysis or drugs had been detected in a sample he did give. Judge Fidler was not happy, but frankly, he was getting a little tired of Weiland's face, so he ordered him into another rehab facility. Meanwhile, STP was hoping to get in some shows. A gig in New York City scheduled for June 11th was canceled, and there was the matter of a show set for Las Vegas on August the 12th. Here are the other guys in the band explaining exactly what happened.
1: That was a really, really freaky week, man. I'll briefly tell you about it. Scott did not have a court date until September 10th. Well, our show was in Las Vegas on August 12th, and the court systems in California said, okay, Mr. Weiland, if you want to leave the state, we want you to turn yourself in on August 13th, which was a Friday. Friday the 13th. Sentenced on the 13th floor of the courthouse, interesting enough.
2: Really?
1: Yeah.
2: Trouble.
1: You know, if you can imagine, we went from being a band and sharing what we love to do, and Scott was probably had the longest stint of sobriety under his belt in the decade. And if you could see the torment on his face, knowing what he was facing the very next day after the band did one of its greatest gigs. And we literally flew back from Vegas that next morning after having a great week's worth of rehearsal and doing this lovely show. And we watched our friend be taken away by a 200-pound bailiff, man. It was the most surreal 4 days you'd ever want to experience.
3: Scott was in a I wouldn't say good frame of mind, but probably the best he could.
1: Yeah.
3: He had someone with him 24/7, just kind of keeping him in check. I mean, this guy was tied to him for like, what 3 weeks before that?
1: Yeah.
3: So Scott was in a frame of mind where he knew what was happening. He knew what was going to happen. I think he was realizing where he was going to. I think that shows in the lyrics. I think that showed in that show that night that we did.
1: Man, and, he was insanely great. Just really, it was one of the band's finest shows,
3: yeah,
1: I think.
3: Yeah, I mean, one of the last things he said to us while we were in the room alone was, you know, I couldn't think of three other people to spend my last night of freedom with, you know.
1: He had to make me cry. He had to do it.
0: After the show, Weiland was arrested and sent to jail. On Friday, September 3rd, he was sentenced to 1 year, stemming from that probation violation in August of 1998. Michael Nassetier, Weiland's attorney, supplied Judge Fidler with a series of letters and testimonials from friends and drug counselors, but he didn't buy any of it. So, 1 year in the L.A. County Jail. Sobs broke out in the courtroom when the verdict was read. On November 13th, 1999, he was arrested and sent to jail. Weiland spent the next months living in a dormitory. He was up at 5:30 every morning. Between 7 a.m. and 7 p.m., he had to attend a series of meetings and drug counseling sessions. After supper, he had a few hours of free time before lights out at 10 o'clock. He was not allowed to listen to music. Meanwhile, the new album hit the stores.

0: Sour Girl from the fourth Stone Temple Pilots album, written about his ex-wife, Janina. Okay, not quite ex-wife. As of the end of 1999, the divorce still hadn't come through. Little was heard from Scott Weiland through the winter, but in January there were rumblings that things were going well and that he was going to get out early. And he did, December 31st, 1999. On January 13th, 2000, fans learned that he had been moved out of jail into a halfway house. In February, he and his girlfriend Mary were allowed to go snowboarding. On March 8th, all four members of the band went to New York where they taped a special for VH1, the video channel. And by the end of the month, plans were in place for more showcase gigs, a tour, and even a pay-per-view event. There were even plans for Scott and Mary to get married in May, despite, like I said, that Scott's divorce from Janina still hadn't been finalized. But overall, everyone's feeling really, really positive.
1: The beauty of it, I will say this, and we should probably end on this, that he is fully accepting responsibility for where he is. He's not saying, you know, he's not wincing or complaining or anything. He's accepting complete and full responsibility for the web he has woven. And I believe me, it's not fun for him anymore, man. He wants to be just like you and I.
0: All great, right? Yeah, no. Back in a moment.
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0: 2 hours into this profile and the ups and downs of Scott Weiland, and we're still only up to 2000. 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This is complicated. 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

0: And that is the gorgeous song he is ending his concerts with nowadays. The Smiths, There's a Light That Never Goes Out. Mandatory Morrissey Wants an Hour here on the Britpop Show. Blur, There's No Other Way. A little fun with Joe Jackson there, breaking us in two. Welcome to the Britpop Show. I'm Bob Stein. That's Rob Lee. Heard all across the world on the internet and on your radio, like WJRH Lehigh Valley. 93.5 and 100.1, The Beach in San Luis Obispo, California. 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We're going to talk about that. That's a whole exciting thing going on. It's our first show here in Bay Rock, so welcome. 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

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It's the Britpop Show with Bob Stye.

0: And this is the Britpop Show. I'm Bob Stye. I'm lucky enough I get to play these great songs every week. I can only imagine what it must have been like growing up in the UK and hearing and experiencing these songs for the first time over there. Oh, wait! Our wonderful producer, Rob Lee, grew up there. He must have a great memory for us. Robert?
1: There are some times I just like a song, and then there are some times that it's the video that's helped me like that song. I love music videos, particularly fun or stupid ones. These guys must have been so much fun to hang around with in the 90s. The video to this song is just crazy. Check it out if you can. They are Supergrass, and right now, here on the Britpop Show, they are pumping on your stereo.

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0: off, Octung, baby, it's you too, until the end of the world. It's the Brit Pop Show. I'm Bob Stein. That's Rob Lee. So, yes, Bayrock, I'll talk about it briefly. My radio station in Baltimore, a classic rock station on for almost 30 years, went off the air, and we brought it back online and on an app. This is our first show on Bayrock in my hometown of Baltimore. I know many of you, this is a very different show than you would mainly listen to, and I get it, but listen, a lot of these songs are going to be a guilty pleasure of yours. Maybe some of these songs you love, or some of these songs you love when nobody else is around, it's all right. Give it a try. So all I ask, we're going to be a big part of your community. I thank you so much for listening, all my hometown people in Baltimore. This is the Britpop Show.
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3: NBC News Radio, I'm Michael Kastner. Fire crews in eastern Washington are holding back three large wildfires burning near Spokane. The fires have burned over 10,000 acres since starting last week and are now over 30% contained. Over 900 buildings have been damaged or destroyed by the fires, but no injuries have been reported. Over a dozen wildfires are currently burning in Washington state, the largest being the Kaiser Canyon Fire in northern Washington, which has scorched over 136,000 acres. And two died while fighting a fire in Utah. More from Jim Forbes.
4: The National Interagency Fire Center says a pilot and a crew member died early Friday when their helicopter crashed while fighting a wildfire near the town of Richfield. Their identities have not been released.
3: And the Powerball jackpot is now worth over $900 million. Nobody matched all six numbers in last night's drawing. Michael Kastner, NBC News Radio.
5: The Dodgers' seven-game losing streak is over. L.A. wins in Arizona 2-1 in 10 frames. Kyle Tucker, a solo home run in the eighth inning. The Rays win their 70th. They knock off the M's 3-2. Richie Palacios, a two-run single in the sixth inning. Michael King is seventh win. Padres clip the Astros 3-2. White Sox over the Guardians 6-3. Chicago a five-run sixth inning. The Rockies outslug the Cardinals 8-6. Jake McCarthy a two-run homer and a solo shot. Tigers blank the Giants 8-0. Rangers 5, Orioles 1. Jacob DeGrom picks up the victory. The Brewers edge the Twins 4-3. Christian Yelich go-ahead RBI single in the eighth inning. The A's beat the Red Sox 7-3. That snaps Boston's nine-game winning streak. Gage jump 11 Ks to six innings. Roger Craig, Adam Vinatieri, Drew Brees, Larry Fitzgerald, and Luke Kuechly inducted into the Pro Football Hall of Fame. And Commanders left tackle Laremy Tunsil suffers a torn triceps at practice requiring surgery. That's sports. I'm Trey Bender.
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7: 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This afternoon, patchy fog giving way to sunny skies with a high near 83. Tonight, mostly cloudy with a low around 63 and a chance of showers and thunderstorms. Monday brings showers and thunderstorms likely with a high near 80. Currently, it's 73 and clear. For UCToday.org, I'm Bill Banks with your weather flash.

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0: So in 1991, my good friend Mort, who's still a friend of mine, he actually lives in like Carroll County, said, "You're not going to believe this. Morrissey's going to be on the Johnny Carson show tonight." So I got on the phone with them, like old chaps, old teenagers were back in the 90s, and we watched. And then he did Sing Your Life. I paused and then did a really rocking version of There's a Place in Hell for Me and My Friends. And then a few weeks later, we were off to Meriwether Post Pavilion seeing Morrissey in concert for the second time. We went to Tower in Philly the night before, so what a great time to be young and alive then. Also, The Clash, the remix, Guns of Brixton, which I used to play all the time in college radio. And Duran Duran, Wild Boys. It's the Britpop Show. 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I've got your UK Minute coming up and a 25-minute Britpop block right after this.
1: 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We'll be back with the best of British on the Britpop Show with Bob Stye right after this.
0: Hey, it's your buddy Bob Stye. Back in the 1990s, we said, been there, done that. And we also loved angry and sad music that rocked. And I bring that to you with the Grunge Garage. Alternative and grunge songs from the beautiful 1990s. So go ahead, get in the mosh pit, complain about your parents, and enjoy. 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
3: 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Channel

0: Yes, I'm Bob Steiner, your UK Minute. So when I was a kid, maybe I'm 10, like many, many American adolescent boys, we got the Benny Hill show on television here in America. And we laughed and laughed and laughed. You know, if I find videos of it, I still laugh. A strange combination of just slapsticky skits, sexuality, and song parodies. And also, the weird thing was you'd also get some random nudity that really wasn't allowed on U.S. television, but they kept it in for some reason. So, for a boy going through pre-puberty, what a beautiful show that was. I found out later in life, people in the U.K. do not like Benny Hill, even during its time. They were more into political comedians during that time, and by 1989, Thames had already dropped him because his ratings were so bad. And what's really weird is he lived a very sad, alone life. But if you find a bald guy today, smack him in the head for me, all right? And for Benny Hill. I'm Bob Stein. That's your UK Minute.
1: This is the

0: And there was your 25-minute Britpop block. We finished it with the London Suede and Moving, 80s classic Thompson's Twins, Love on Your Side, and Lush Lady Killers. I'm Bob Stein. And remember, we're going to be opening up our store very, very soon where you can purchase clothes with the Britpop logo on it. Now, if you go outside and you're wearing the Britpop show stuff and other people see you, they're going to love you and think, wow, what amazing taste. I'll have more information on that very soon. Thank you so much for Rob Lee, and thank you so much for our new listeners in Baltimore, my hometown. It is great to be back home, hun. 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
4: NBC News Radio, I'm Michael Kastner. Israeli Prime Minister Benjamin Netanyahu is formally rejecting President Trump's Gaza border peace plan. Netanyahu said today that Hamas must fully demilitarize before any withdrawal of his military could occur. Wildfires are burning millions of acres across the West. In Oregon, the National Guard has been deployed to help fight the grasshopper fire, which has grown to 54,000 acres near Mount Hood. In southern Oregon, one man has died battling the right spring fire in Klamath County. Over 2 million acres have burned across Oregon so far this summer. In Southern California, fire crews have been battling to keep a wildfire from destroying homes near Burbank.
5: What is happening to me?
4: Spider-Man Brand New Day is expected to dominate the box office once again this weekend. The fourth film in the Tom Holland-led franchise is looking to make around $150 to $160 million. Michael Kastner, NBC News Radio.
6: The Dodgers' seven-game losing streak is over. L.A. wins in Arizona 2-1 in 10 frames. Kyle Tucker, a solo home run in the eighth inning. The Rays win their 70th. They knock off the M's 3-2. Richie Palacios, a two-run single in the sixth inning. Michael King, his seventh win. Padres clip the Astros 3-2. White Sox over the Guardians 6-3. Chicago, a five-run sixth inning. The Rockies outslug the Cardinals 8-6. Jake McCarthy, a two-run homer and a solo shot. Tigers blank the Giants 8-0. Rangers 5, Orioles 1. Jacob DeGrom picks up the victory. The Brewers edge the Twins 4-3. Christian Yelich, go-ahead RBI single in the eighth inning. The A's beat the Red Sox 7-3. That snaps Boston's nine-game winning streak. Gage jump 11 Ks. Six innings. Roger Craig, Adam Vinatieri, Drew Brees, Larry Fitzgerald, and Luke Kuechly inducted into the Pro Football Hall of Fame. And Commanders left tackle Laramie Tunsil suffers a torn triceps at practice requiring surgery. That's sports. I'm Trey Bender.
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8: With your weather flash, I'm Bill Banks, uctoday.org. 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This afternoon, patchy fog giving way to mostly sunny skies with a high near 83. Tonight, a chance of showers and thunderstorms, mostly cloudy with a low around 63. Looking ahead to Monday, showers and thunderstorms likely, mostly cloudy with a high near 80. Currently, it's 75 and clear. For uctoday.org, I'm Bill Banks with your weather flash.
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0: doing out there?
1: Come on!
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2: Time now for Dear John Letters. Got a Dear John letter. We need your help. Take a listen here. Dear John, I'm not sure how to feel about this. I hope it's just a misunderstanding, but my mother-in-law recently said something that was a bit hurtful. She didn't say it to me. She said it to my husband, and he told me. Now I need to decide to respond or if I should say anything at all. First of all, she's almost 80. She refuses to wear hearing aids. When we have a family gathering, she never hears what anyone is saying, so I tend to spend a little less time talking to her lately. Apparently, at Christmas time, she was talking to me about something, and I walked away. I can tell you 100% truth, I don't think this happened. If it did, I was oblivious to the fact that she was talking to me. She said that she thinks I'm too good for her now, or something like that. It has nothing to do with that. I just can't communicate with her without shouting, and then I feel like I'm being mean.
3: Right.
2: It

0: He just asked me to try to be more aware when we get together next time. It makes me feel really bad that she thought I was acting too good for her. I love visiting with her, and I miss our conversations, but she refuses to do anything to hear better. What should I do? Do I mention something to her? Do I avoid the topic? Do I avoid her? Signed, sad daughter-in-law. I can see why this would make you sad.
1: Yeah, this is awkward.
0: So I'm going to hand the mic to you, Heidi. You tell me, what do you think first?
1: I don't think I would say anything to her.
0: Yeah.
1: I guess I don't know her personality, but if she's a timid person, yeah, I wouldn't say anything to her. But I would probably go out of my way to make sure I was paying closer attention to her and listening to her when she speaks. And if that means you've got to yell when you're talking to her, then that's what it means. But it's unfortunate. I know many people that refuse to wear their hearing aids. They've got them, but they will not put them in. And I don't understand why.
0: Something you could do, because there are devices now that are different than hearing aids. Like, I've got a friend, one friend that has an implant in his head,
1: right,
0: like a cochlear implant thing. He and I were talking one day and he goes, hang on a second, I'm listening to some music. And he turned it off. I'm like, you're listening to music? And he goes, oh, through this. I'm like, through what? And he's pointing to this thing. I was like, oh, didn't even see that. Like, I had no idea. Didn't even know. But he has a thing like built into his head now. But then I've got another friend that has like AirPods, like you would use to talk on the phone.
1: Right.
0: But he's got it set up so when he's not using them for listening to music or talking on the phone, he actually uses those as a way to hear better.
1: Oh, interesting.
0: Yeah. And because he's worked in like construction and factory work his entire life. So he's been around loud equipment, loud machinery, loud stuff. And so he's like, I just keep these in all the time.
1: Huh.
0: So like when I was talking to him, he could hear me better than he's ever heard me before. And I was thinking, it's kind of weird. I thought you'd have to take the earplug things out. But he's like, no, I actually use these.
1: Yeah,
0: I use
1: it would
0: this
1: be
0: to
1: nice
0: hear.
1: If she could find another hearing.
0: Yeah, if there's a way. And I would have that discussion because her quality of life and her happiness is lower than it would be if she could hear everything around her.
1: Right. And that could be where some of this is coming from.
0: And this could also be dangerous because, you know, it's one thing to miss out on somebody saying something. But what if there's an emergency of some kind and she doesn't hear that?
1: Right.
0: So I would have the discussion with her that, hey, you know what? I really miss our conversations.
1: Yeah.
0: We used to talk all the time and it's really hard for you to hear me. Would you be okay if we got you? Because they're not expensive.
1: Right.
0: You know, back in the day, it was thousands and thousands and thousands of dollars to do those things. But there are tools now that you can get that are more affordable.
1: Right.
0: But if you just say, hey, would you be okay with us getting you these? Because I really miss our conversations and I want to be able to talk to you when we get together next time.
1: Yeah.
0: Something like that might be the answer. Folks, do you have a solution as well for sad daughter-in-law? I would love to see what you guys come up with because you always come up with better stuff than me and always better than Heidi. I mean, listen to her stuff. Just kidding. No, Heidi always does really good too. You can chime in at facebook.com/John and Heidi Show. And if you've got a Dear John letter for next week, keep in mind, we always keep these anonymous. I even had one that was sent that they said, I don't even want you to read it on the radio. I just want to know what you think about this. So we had a fun little chat back and forth. 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

0: Sam Fender with Olivia Dean, Rain Me In.
1: It's the best of John and Heidi.
2: Heidi, did you know that many lizards can regrow their tail after escaping a predator? The replacement tail helps balance, but it also might not look the same as the original. So the new tail that comes back might look like completely different.
3: Huh.
2: It's like, you know, you get in an accident, you put a different fender on and it's a different color. When they get their replacement tail, it's like, hey, you should take that thing in and get it painted to match. Maybe. All right. We don't know everything, but now we know this.
1: It's the best of John and Heidi.
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1: It's the best of John and Heidi.
2: Time now for some weird news. A UK company called Deep has rolled out the first underwater home. They claim it's nearly ready for tenants to move into. Deep says the future of ocean exploration could include living beneath the waves. They're now testing underwater habitat Vanguard off the coast of Florida. It's an air-filled structure. It uses saturation diving technology, allowing occupants to live about 13 meters or 39 feet underwater for up to 5 days while spending extended periods exploring the surrounding ocean. The company says the habitat could be used by scientists, educators, and researchers to study marine life around the clock. Deep hopes to welcome their first occupants this fall, and they plan to launch a larger, deeper habitat called Sentinel sometime next year.
3: I would have zero interest in that.
2: What does this remind you of?
3: I would have zero interest in that.
2: Does that remind you of any movies like The Abyss or The Deep?
3: This is a horrible idea.
2: And I understand they weren't living in a house down there. But again, I just don't know that I want to hang out. We just talked about 80% of all Earth life is found in the ocean.
3: And we don't know what
2: there's
3: most of it is.
2: There's some bizarre creatures down there. I don't want to be their neighbor. So
3: exactly.
2: Weird news on the John and Heidi Show.
1: It's the best of John and Heidi.
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1: Time now for News to Me as we head to the News to Me news desk with Heidi Small. What do you have for me there, Heidi?
2: Every day, the U.S. Postal Service processes an average of 23.5 million packages.
1: That's a lot of packages, man.
2: That's a whole lot of packages.
1: I bet it's more than that based on whenever this info came out.
2: I think this is fairly recent.
1: A couple years? Yeah.
2: Yeah, right. I don't know. The U.S. presidential limo is always stocked with a few pints of the president's blood type just in case.
1: Really? Can you imagine driving around with your blood type?
2: I know. Isn't that crazy?
1: Chilled just in case.
2: And what would the limo, what would anybody in the limo know how to do with the blood anyway?
1: They probably have somebody that comes along that does that too.
2: You would think.
1: It's okay. I'm a limo driver.
2: Don't panic.
1: Why is that guy running around with bags of blood?
2: Let me just roll down this window. I'll climb over the seat.
1: Is that a bag of blood? What's going on? It was weird.
2: And the Swahili word kujenga means to build or construct is inspired by the name of the game Jenga.
1: No kidding. So that is...
2: No, it inspired the name.
1: Okay, that makes sense.
2: Inspired the name of the game Jenga.
1: Well, I liked it better the other way, but it's still cool. Thank you, Heidi. Wow.
2: That's news to me.
1: And it's also news to me.
0: It's the best of John and Heidi.
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6: NBC News Radio, I'm Lisa Carton. U.S. efforts to end the war with Iran are getting some major pushback this weekend. Israel is formally rejecting President Trump's Gaza Board of Peace plan. More from Sarah Lee Kessler.
7: Netanyahu said Sunday he won't withdraw Israel's troops from Gaza until Hamas completely disarms. Meantime, Palestinian militants have conditionally agreed to the 15-point peace plan, but claim that Israel is continuing to sabotage efforts to stop the war.
6: Fire crews in eastern Washington are holding back three large wildfires burning near Spokane. The fires have burned over 10,000 acres since starting last week and are now over 30% contained. Over 900 buildings have been damaged or destroyed by the fires. 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Lisa Carton, NBC News Radio.
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9: With your Weather Flash, I'm Bill Banks, UCtoday.org. 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This afternoon, sunny with a high near 83. Tonight, mostly cloudy with a low around 63 and a chance of showers and thunderstorms developing after midnight. Looking ahead to Monday, showers and thunderstorms likely, with a high near 80 and a chance of rain throughout the day. Currently, it's 77 and clear. For UCtoday.org, I'm Bill Banks with your Weather Flash.
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1: It's the best of John and Heidi.
2: Time now for the list. We're going to head to the theater. As summer blockbuster is like a big thing. A

0: 10.
1: Not.
0: The Dog Stars comes out August 28th. Number 9, Disclosure Day, which is out. Number 8, The Odyssey, which is out. Now it was like a $17 bazillion movie, and they're doing really well. Number 7, Moana, the live-action version. Number 6, Jackass, Best and Last. Number 5, Supergirl. I've heard not good things about that.
1: I have not heard good things about that.
0: And the sad thing is, I wanted to like that, too. 4, I haven't seen it, so I don't dislike it. I'm just saying I haven't seen it. 4, Minions and Monsters. Number 3, I've heard good about The Devil Wears Prada 2.
1: Yeah.
0: Number 2, Spider-Man Brand New Day just came out on the 31st of July, so that one is just out. And number 1 movie that people were excited to see this summer, according to the list, Toy Story 5.
1: Oh, yeah, I forgot Toy Story.
0: I had a chance to chat with the gentleman who is the voice of one of the characters on that.
1: Nice.
0: Super nice dude. And again, I'm excited to see movies that didn't make this list, but that's okay. We'll get to our movies another day. Thanks for listening to The John and Heidi Show.
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0: Linda's Burning Out.
1: It's the best of John and Heidi.
2: Time now for the question of the day. This one is for you, Heidi. 13% of us always do this while watching TV. What do you think it is?
3: 13%?
2: 13%. We do this sometimes, not as much as others, but I like doing this.
3: Making out.
2: There you go. I do like that. No, that's not it. As much as I like that. The answer is having the subtitles on. But now that I know you're into it. Hubba hubba.
3: Well, you said we don't do this. So.
2: I know. But you looked at me like you wanted to. So. She's my wife. It's okay. That is your question of the day on the John and Heidi Show.
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2: Time now for the scoop of the day. Apple will soon let you lease your way to the latest iPhone. Yeah, the company is preparing to launch Apple Upgrade. It's a subscription program backed by buy now, pay later giant Klarna. I don't know if I'm saying that right. K-L-A-R-N-A. That sounds about right. They're rolling this out. It says next week, so this might actually be out now because I don't know how long I've had this story sitting here simmering. The service will let customers lease iPhones and Macs and iPads and Apple Watches, just like a car lease. Users would be able to pay off their device early. They could upgrade to a new one, or they could keep it at the end of the term, or they could return it. Apple is expected to pitch the program as a way for customers to get lower monthly payments than existing plans. So, to each their own.
3: We need new phones. We're at the point right now where we need new phones.
2: I'm not going to lease one, though.
3: Oh, gosh, no.
2: And a new trend alert. Many people are giving old engagement rings a fresh purpose by transforming them into divorce rings that celebrate their new chapter. Instead of a painful ending, rather than selling jewelry for a fraction of the value, many are redesigning it into a meaningful new piece, often adding gemstones that symbolize their kids, personal growth, or independence. Others are buying entirely new rings as a sign of financial freedom or self-confidence after a divorce. Jewelers say interest in the trend is growing, with customers viewing the rings as a symbol of resilience rather than heartbreak. For many, the redesigned jewelry serves as a daily reminder that life and happiness can begin again after divorce.
3: I think that's a great idea.
2: It's an interesting idea. That is your scoop of the day on the John and Heidi Show.
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1: Time now for the quote of the day. And our quote is from Pauline Thomason, who says, "Love is blind, but marriage is a real eye-opener." I like that. We've been married 25 years now.
2: Yes, we have.
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2: Only because your eyesight gets worse.
1: Oh, you're over there. Hey, how you doing? 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
4: NBC News Radio, I'm Lisa Carton. U.S. efforts to end the war with Iran are facing new setbacks. On Saturday, Iran issued a list of demands they say must be met before the Strait of Hormuz is opened. The head of Iran's Supreme National Security Council issued a statement calling for the U.S. to lift its blockade of the country and withdraw the American military from the region. Following that, Israel formally rejected President Trump's Gaza Board of Peace plan. Prime Minister Benjamin Netanyahu said today that Hamas must fully demilitarize before any withdrawal of his military could occur. Wildfires are burning millions of acres across the West. In Oregon, the National Guard has been deployed to help fight the Grasshopper Fire, which has now grown to 54,000 acres near Mount Hood. In Southern California, fire crews have been battling to keep a wildfire from destroying homes near Burbank. And a fire in British Columbia has nearly doubled in size overnight. Lisa Carton, NBC News Radio.
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6: With your weather flash, I'm Bill Banks, UCToday.org. 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This afternoon, sunny with a high near 83. Tonight, mostly cloudy with a low around 63 and some showers and thunderstorms possible later on. Looking ahead to Monday, showers and thunderstorms are likely with a high near 80 degrees. Currently, it's 79 and clear. For UCToday.org, I'm Bill Banks with your weather flash.
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0: 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I used to go to this bar.
1: The best of Cindy Scott.
2: So I do this thing here at the workplace, like outside of the studio, and I do this question of the day. Okay. It's really funny. You think that I would incorporate that online, but I don't, because there's not a whole lot of us here. It's just something fun to do. So I put it up on our whiteboard every day. And a few weeks ago, I asked the question between the group of us, creamy or crunchy peanut butter? And it was kind of like a unanimous. We all enjoy creamy peanut butter, but if your peanut butter preference actually could contain more about you than you realize. So they did a survey of about 2,000 people and found that crunchy fans are more likely to consider themselves optimistic, outgoing night owls, while creamy fans tend to be more introverted and early risers. Yeah, 63% of respondents said that they would pass on eating peanut butter altogether if it's not the kind that they prefer. And the debate can get surprisingly serious. Nearly half said dating someone with the opposite preference could be a deal breaker. I'm in agreement. Okay, so I'm a creamy peanut butter fan. I think that if I was with someone that was a crunchy peanut butter fan, I would have issues with it. Now, I will say this. I have made exceptions in the world of crunchy peanut butter. I do tend to bake with crunchy peanut butter sometimes, because sometimes you're in the mood for a crunchy peanut butter when you're doing, like, you know, cookies. Every now and then, like if you're doing a peanut butter blossom, you don't want crunchy peanut butter. But sometimes you want like a crunchy peanut butter when you're doing like the crisscross peanut butter cookies. Every now and then, not all the time. Okay. And sometimes I'll do peanut butter Rice Krispies, because if you want the ultimate in Rice Krispies, you make peanut butter Rice Krispies. And I will do that sometimes with crunchy peanut butter, but every other time it is creamy peanut butter. You're looking at a girl that gets peanut butter in the bulk at, you know, the big bulk store, and it's always creamy peanut butter. Except that new Nutella peanut butter, or peanut Nutella. Oh, you want life changing. You want life-changing peanut butter? You get that Nutella peanut, or peanut Nutella, or however they're calling it, where it's basically Nutella, except it's with peanuts, okay? Oh, my Lord. Oh, boy. Let's just say that I went through my first jar of that fairly quickly. It was a really good thing. It's a really good investment. It's a really good investment.

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1: This Movie Star Monday, we visit with Laura Morano from Austin and Ally on the Disney Channel. Well, now she's got a new project out. It's got sharks. It's got Antonio Banderas. It's got all kinds of fun. It's called Above and Below. It's in theaters now.
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2: All right, so remember how minivans were being phased out for the SUVs? Everyone needed to have an SUV. I have an SUV because I didn't want a minivan. I was like, I don't need a giant minivan. I just need a nice SUV. Okay? But I never thought I would hear this again, where minivans are making a comeback. That's our girly news today. Yes, the mom-mobile is coming back. Not just for moms, okay? Dads, you could drive a minivan too. I knew many a dad that drove a minivan. Yeah, when I was growing up, one of my best friend in the whole wide world, her dad drove the minivan. The mom drove the cool car. Right? But after years of being dismissed as the ultimate soccer mom vehicle, minivan sales have jumped 21% from last year to this year, with the Toyota Sienna model among the fastest selling cars on the market. The large proportion of minivans were purchased by millennial parents who once swore they would never drive one. The appeal is simple: sliding doors, roomy third rows, tons of storage, and family-friendly features, all at a lower price than many third row SUVs. And for parents who were raised in minivans but once prized the rugged-looking SUVs, practicality seems to be winning out. Once, as a former minivan skeptic put it, much to her surprise, she's starting to really romanticize having a minivan. I don't know if I would actually join the minivan club. There's just the three of us. Okay? It's just the three of us. I don't foresee us having any more than three of us. So I think we're okay with the whole SUV situation. Plus, I love my car. I love my Carrie. Okay, my car's name is Carrie. All right? And it's not based off of the horror movie or the book. Okay? You need to understand I'm a Star Wars fan. Okay? You need to understand why I would name my car Carrie. You understand? Plus, I only have boys. All right? There we are. So, Carrie, I love my car. I love my SUV. I love Carrie. That's the end of it. I don't foresee myself ever really getting a minivan. Unless, of course, my children become much taller than myself, which that's a good possibility because my youngest is almost as tall as my oldest. And I'm like, what is going wrong? He's like a bottomless pit. They always say that they'll become bottomless pits when they're teenagers. What if your youngest, who's still in the single digit range, is already there? He's eating me out of house and home, people. What am I doing? What's wrong here? I can't keep up. I'm like, what's going on with you? I have no more food left. I can't go back to the store. We just came from there. Is there something wrong? This is like a permanent growth spurt. What's wrong?
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3: NBC News Radio, I'm Lisa Carton. U.S. efforts to end the war with Iran are getting some major pushback this weekend. Israel is formally rejecting President Trump's Gaza Board of Peace plan. Prime Minister Benjamin Netanyahu said today that Hamas must fully demilitarize before any withdrawal of his military could occur. Here's Sarah Lee Kessler.
4: Palestinian militants have conditionally agreed to the 15-point peace plan, but claim that Israel is continuing to sabotage efforts to stop the war.
3: Meantime, Iran has issued a list of demands they say must be met before the Strait of Hormuz is opened. An arrest has been made after a woman and a five-month-old baby died after a boat capsized near Liberty Island in the New York Harbor last night. The FDNY says 14 people were on the 22-foot motorboat when it capsized. Captain Manuel Hernandez was arrested and charged with reckless endangerment. Lisa Carton, NBC News Radio.
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6: 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This afternoon, sunny with a high near 83. Tonight, mostly cloudy with a low around 63 and a chance of showers and thunderstorms developing after midnight. Monday brings mostly cloudy skies with a high near 80 and showers likely throughout the day. Currently, it's 80 and clear. For UCToday.org, I'm Bill Banks with your Weather Flash.
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2: Well, let's talk about online betting and our guy news today. And everywhere you turn these days, you could seriously place a bet on any type of sporting event. But sporting event apps are doing more than entertaining millions of users. They're affecting how much money some households have left over to save and invest on. Now, a new study of bank and credit card records from more than 183,000 households just in the U.S. found that frequent bettors cut their investment deposits by 56% after online sports betting became legal. For every dollar deposited into a betting app, investment deposits fell by about 20 cents. That's a lot. If you add that up, that's a lot. Frequent bettors wagered an average of $1,138 per quarter, compared with just $93 for the occasional bettor. The impact was strongest among households with limited savings, which also saw increases in credit card debt and loan payments. Needless to say, don't let it catch up to you, okay? Or just don't do it at all, like myself. I don't do that, okay? One thing is where I once lived near a casino. No, I didn't live near Vegas, okay? I just lived near a casino, and the first time I ever went, I did like their free card, like their free little card, like comp card, and you played like whatever amount that they give you free. Okay. And once that was done, I think I won like $20. Okay. And I cashed that out and that was it. That was done. The next time I went back, I was like, I'm going to play $20. And that was it. I lost it all. And that was that. And I kind of was like, this is like a waste. So it's like, I don't feel like the need to go back and waste money I don't have when I could take my money and put it towards something else that's needed, like bills or groceries or, you know, saving up towards a trip, not betting on sports or whether or not, like, I don't know, someone's hair color is going to change or something's going to happen at this event. I don't know. I just find gambling for just me. This is my personal opinion. I just find it silly. Maybe because I lost and I win anything. That's just me.

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1: This Movie Star Monday, we visit with Laura Morano from Austin and Ally on the Disney Channel. 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It's got sharks. It's got Antonio Banderas. It's got all kinds of fun. It's called Above and Below. It's in theaters now.
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2: It's weird story time, and let's have a dumb crook story, because those are always great. This one will make you laugh. In Memphis, Tennessee, Darnell Lil Peanut Parker allegedly tried to rob a Dollar General, but the plan kind of fell apart almost immediately, because earlier in the day, he reportedly bought a ski mask he wore during the robbery at the same store, using his rewards card to earn points. And to make matters even more worse, the weapon under his hoodie was just his finger. You know, he made like a little fake gun with his finger in his hoodie. Yeah, the cashier actually recognized him, having known him since he was 8. Unimpressed, she jumped over the counter and tackled him. Other employees helped hold him in the laundry detergent aisle until police arrived. Really doesn't help your whole thing if they've known you for a while, you bought the ski mask there earlier in the day, and you used your rewards card for points, man. It's really not how you get away with that. Usually you go to a different place from where you bought that. Not that I, you know anything about it, but you see that in the movies all the time. I mean, come on. That classic weird story.
3: There's something for everyone this summer at Zumbeezy Bay. 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
1: NBC News Radio, I'm Lisa Carton. There are growing calls for Ohio Republican Congressman Max Miller to resign from office. NBC's Kelly O'Donnell reports it follows allegations of abuse by the Ohio Republican's ex-wife, who is the daughter of GOP Senator Bernie Moreno.
2: Moreno says Miller is unfit for public office. He described a custody swap Sunday, claiming Miller would not hand over his granddaughter's favorite toy.
3: She has a little blue bunny that she sleeps with, literally held hostage.
1: Miller posted on X that he was filing his own paperwork for an investigation to clear his name. He's on the ballot in November in Ohio in an attempt to be reelected. U.S. efforts to end the war with Iran are facing new setbacks. On Saturday, Iran issued a list of demands they say must be met before the Strait of Hormuz is opened, and that includes lifting its blockade of the country and the withdrawal of the American military. Lisa Carton, NBC News Radio.
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6: With your weather flash, I'm Bill Banks, UCToday.org. 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This afternoon, sunny with a high near 83. Tonight, a slight chance of rain showers, then a chance of showers and thunderstorms, partly cloudy with a low around 64. Looking ahead to Monday, showers and thunderstorms likely, mostly cloudy with a high near 79. Currently, it's 81 and clear. For UCToday.org, I'm Bill Banks with your weather flash.
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2: It's time for your feel-good story, and I asked the question, in a case before I started, you know, the topic for our feel-good story today, but I'll ask it again. What did you think makes the workplace team truly successful? So a survey of more than 6,000 office and professional workers found that one factor stood out above office perks, work arrangements, and amenities: some peace and quiet. Or more specifically, access to a quiet place for more focused work. Members of high-performing teams were 52% more likely to have somewhere they could concentrate without interruptions. Surprisingly, these super teams were just as likely to work remotely in the office or in hybrid setups. Researchers say the key is protecting uninterrupted focus through dedicated focus blocks, meeting free days, and systems that reduce unnecessary interruptions. Now, the takeaway: how a team works may matter more than where it works. So, something to think about, right? I'll say this. I have fun when I'm in the studio here. It's music is going. I love having the music going. I love getting myself entertained so I can entertain you. It's a lot of fun. But when I have my other half of the job here at the station, I do like my peace and quiet. I tend to put my headphones on, which are silencing headphones. I have a different set of headphones for that, by the way. I have my headphones for in here that I'm wearing right now. And then I have other ones that sometimes I put on when I just need some peace and quiet, because we have the station running throughout the entire office. So we always hear what's going on, kind of thing. But there are days where it's like, I just need some peace and quiet. And that's when I really seriously get some work done, is when I have that peace and quiet. And to be honest with you, I could truly believe that. I do think a good number two is to get rid of any form of toxicity, whether that is a major issue or a major problem with a person.

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1: This Movie Star Monday, we visit with Laura Marano from Austin and Ally on the Disney Channel. Well, now she's got a new project out. It's got sharks. It's got Antonio Banderas. It's got all kinds of fun. It's called Above and Below. It's in theaters now.
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2: So do you deal with stress quite often? Are you one of those where you have a hard time dealing with your stress, or you have really bad habits of dealing with your stress? Like, I have a really bad habit of dealing with my stress, which is I'm a stress eater. And I will say that because I'm in a trying to lose weight with a new lifestyle, you know, because I'm making lifestyle changes. I'm not necessarily on a diet. I'm making lifestyle changes. One of the problems that I have is because I'm making lifestyle changes, because I'm an emotional eater, sometimes I do have one of those really stressful days. I do want to, you know, go and have that moment where I binge eat sometimes. And I do allow myself to do that because there are days where I just can't help myself and I have to do that. But sometimes you just get so stressed, you can't help yourself. But, you know, then there's other days where it's like, I just need to find a way to get through this stress and get, you know, through this moment or through this day. Well, a new study of 106 college students found that sitting in a forest or a green area for at least 10 minutes while listening to some type of bird songs or at least nature produced the lowest stress levels and the fewest negative feelings and the most positive emotions from four settings that were tested. Seriously. Yeah, so essentially the study was done in a restored forest. They used recorded bird songs and they found that actually recorded the lowest stress levels. So here's the deal. By comparison, sitting in a gray built-up area while listening to traffic noise scored worse across the board, obviously. Researchers found that both the natural setting and the bird sounds provided their own benefits, with the combination working best. Forest itself had the biggest impact on how mentally restored participants felt. So if you need to get yourself a little less stressed, put yourself in a nice green area.

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0: Hey, it's your buddy Bob Stye. People keep asking me, what is Britpop? Well, it's whatever I want it to be. I give you 2 hours of 90s UK alternative and, yes, British new wave from the 1980s. It is a fun show co-hosted by UK's very own Rob Lee. You'll feel like you're back in jolly old England and across the pond every week. So join me, Bob Stye, for the Britpop Show every week. 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
1: NBC News Radio, I'm Lisa Carton. The U.S. efforts to end the war with Iran are seeing new roadblocks this weekend. Israel is formally rejecting President Trump's Gaza Board of Peace plan. Prime Minister Benjamin Netanyahu said today that Hamas must fully demilitarize before any withdrawal of his military could occur. The Palestinian militants have conditionally agreed to the plan, but says Israel continues to sabotage efforts to stop the war. Michigan's Democratic nominee for U.S. Senate says he hopes former President Obama will campaign for him. During an appearance on NBC's Meet the Press, Abdul El-Sayed says he spoke with Obama following his primary victory last week, calling their conversation inspiring.
2: We talked a lot about what it'll take to win. Obviously, his presence here in Michigan would mean so much to the coalition that helped elect him. So I hope that we get to campaign together.
1: El-Sayed will face Republican former Congressman Mike Rogers in November. Lisa Carton, NBC News Radio.
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4: 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This afternoon, sunny with a high near 83. Tonight, a slight chance of rain showers, followed by a chance of thunderstorms, and partly cloudy with a low around 64. Looking ahead to Monday, showers and thunderstorms likely, mostly cloudy with a high near 79. Currently, it's 81 and clear. For UCToday.org, I'm Bill Banks with your weather flash.
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1: Hey, Cindy Scott here, and are you having a hard time trying to lose weight? Or say you've been successful losing weight, but all of a sudden you've hit a snag, and now you're gaining weight. Have you found that you're losing sleep? Or you're not getting enough sleep? Well, there's a new study, and that's our guy news today, that says losing around 90 minutes of sleep per night is quietly adding pounds. According to this research, a six-week study of 95 adults found that those who slept 78 minutes or less per night gained about a pound and saw their waistlines expand ever so slightly. Surprisingly, these scans detected no measurable increase in the body fat or muscle. Researchers also found that participants spent more time sitting during the sleep deprived period, while exercise levels remained unchanged. The study suggests that even modest ongoing sleep loss may affect weight regulation, and that sacrificing sleep might not be as harmless as we think. Yeah, this is a real thing, because when I was first making my lifestyle change to start my weight loss journey, getting enough sleep at night was a really big change I had to start doing, because that was really affecting my weight loss journey. So seriously, get enough sleep per night. If you're an adult, 8 hours, it's serious. You have to get enough sleep at night, because it really is, really seriously does make a difference.

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1: This Movie Star Monday, we visit with Laura Morano from Austin and Ally on the Disney Channel. 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It's got sharks. It's got Antonio Banderas. 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It's in theaters now.
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2: It's finally Friday, and as per usual, weird news becomes wacky facts. And let's just start right off with a study that found that looking at a photo of a loved one reduces pain by 44%. Try it. Seriously, try it. Give it a try. The average human will yawn around 250,000 times over the course of their life. Pablo Picasso carried a revolver filled with blanks and would fire it at people who asked him about the meanings of his paintings. That sounds like a really nice guy. Not. It takes roughly 540 peanuts to make a jar of peanut butter, just in case you wanted to know. The word Arctic and Antarctic can be traced to their meanings of bears and the opposite of bears. Just as a reminder, because one has polar bears and one doesn't, keep that in mind. One also has penguins, one also doesn't. And our wacky fact about Cheetos. Did you know back in 2005, Frito-Lay launched Cheetos-flavored lip balm? Yeah, it was flavored and scented like the cheese-flavored snack Cheetos. Unfortunately, it never caught on. That's because we kind of just wanted to get stuck to our fingertips and, you know, we lick it off. And that's really all we want. We don't want a lip balm. We just want that part. Okay.
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5: NBC News Radio, I'm Lisa Carton. Rounds of severe storms are set to bear down on millions across the Midwest and Great Lakes this week. Starting Monday, a level 2 out of 5 severe storm threat is covering major cities like Detroit, Chicago, Cleveland, and Pittsburgh. Damaging winds are expected to be the primary hazard. Widespread rain totals of up to 3 inches could also be seen across the region as the week moves forward. Localized pockets of 3 to 5 inches of rain are possible. U.S. efforts to end the war with Iran are getting some major pushback this weekend. Israel is formally rejecting President Trump's Gaza Board of Peace plan. Prime Minister Benjamin Netanyahu said today that Hamas must fully demilitarize before any withdrawal of his military could occur. The Palestinian militants have conditionally agreed to the plan, but they say Israel continues to sabotage efforts to stop the war. Lisa Carton, NBC News Radio.
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11: With your weather flash, I'm Bill Banks, UCtoday.org. 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Tonight, partly cloudy with a low around 64, a slight chance of rain showers leading to thunderstorms. On Monday, mostly cloudy with a high near 79. Showers and thunderstorms developing with new rainfall amounts between a quarter and half of an inch possible. Currently, it's 81 and clear. For UCtoday.org, I'm Bill Banks with your weather flash.
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1: This Movie Star Monday, we visit with Laura Morano from Austin and Ally on the Disney Channel. Well, now she's got a new project out. It's got sharks. It's got Antonio Banderas. It's got all kinds of fun. It's called Above and Below. It's in theaters now.
0: It's all happening on the Monday edition of the John and Heidi Show.
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0: Hello, everybody. This is Nigel Metal for Nigel Metal's Night Spikes. And tonight we're serving up a great independent band. You're going to be listening to
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3: NBC News Radio. I'm Rob Martier. There are growing calls for Ohio Republican Congressman Max Miller to resign from office. Miller is accused of abuse by his ex-wife and daughter of Republican Senator Bernie Moreno. Police reports obtained by ABC News detail accusations of physical abuse and threats during their marriage. Miller is on the ballot in November looking to be reelected. Jury selection in the murder trial of the man accused of killing Tupac Shakur is set to begin Monday in Las Vegas. Dwayne Davis is accused of orchestrating the 1996 murder and faces life in prison without parole if convicted. Shakur was sitting at a red light when a white Cadillac pulled up next to him and opened fire on September 7, 1996. An arrest has been made after a woman and a five-month-old baby died after a boat capsized near Liberty Island in the New York Harbor last night. A dozen were rescued, and divers found the woman and baby. Rob Martier, NBC News Radio.
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5: With your weather flash, I'm Bill Banks, UCToday.org. 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Tonight, partly cloudy with a low around 64. A slight chance of rain showers leading to a chance of thunderstorms later in the evening. Looking ahead to Monday, mostly cloudy with a high near 79. Showers and thunderstorms likely throughout the day. Currently, it's 80 and mainly clear. For UCToday.org, I'm Bill Banks with your weather flash.
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5: 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Music selection is carried out by our very own music director, McKenna Dixon. I think we have a great show for you. We got all kinds of new music. Of course, it's all at the end of the show. Is that a tease or is that just a cheap shot? I'm not sure, but we're going to play the Vindies. We played this for you last week. It's called The Trap right here on Studio B.

from Oxnard, California. That is No Motive. They are part of the Southern California music scene. That is their song called Pieces. Now we have McGrath, Burn Daylight, right here on Studio B.

Hey, welcome back. This is Studio B, your indie alternative music program. I'm Dave W. Phillips, your host. That was Andy Meehan, Door to Nowhere. Liking that one. It's just kind of growing on me. Prior to that was McGrath, Burn Daylight, and we had No Motive. Southern California is one of Southern California's greatest bands, I think. And that was Pieces. We also started the show off and the set off with the Vindies, Trapdoor. That's brand new from them. We played that for you last week. If you want to get a hold of us, send us an email at davewphillips@att.net. You can find us on Facebook, and you can send an email to the radio station. Just make sure you put Dave W. Phillips or Studio B in the subject matter. They'll forward the email on to us, and we'll give you a shout-out for doing so. We appreciate our listeners, and, you know, we don't always find all the latest music. We don't always find your favorite song, but if you email us, we'll do our best to get it on the air. We have Afro Nick coming up and also Wendy Lucas. Let's start it off with Alexa Villa. She's from San Diego but calls LA home. This is called Lose It right here on Studio B.

man from Boston, Massachusetts. That is Wendy Lucas, Down for the Drive. Now we have Afro Nick, Don't Waste My Time. This is the LA Mix right here on Studio B.

Dirty OB, you're in the alternative music program, SoCal Style. I'm Dave W. Phillips, your host. I think we're having some fun here. We had Slightly Stupid. Stupid is spelled with two O's, and that's why there's emphasis on that. And that is featuring Wiz Khalifa and G-Love. Song's called Backseat Driving. Prior to that, we had Afro Nick, Don't Waste My Time. And then we had Wendy Lucas. She's from Boston, Massachusetts. She's a new artist to us, and she sounds good. We like her song. It's called Down for the Drive. And we started this set off with a local, Alexa Villa, Lose It. I want to say hi to Fred, 781, Tammy, and Paul. They all listen to us on KYAQ, 91.7 FM in Sillitz, Oregon. Also, Todd listens to us on KEUL, 88.9 FM in Girdwood, Alaska. That is Glacier City Radio. Also, Paul listens to us on WHPW, 97.3 FM in Harpswell, Maine. And Mary listens to us on KIDE, 91.9 FM in Hoopa Valley, California. That's an Indian Nation radio station right there in Hoopa Valley, California. Let's move on. We have Dead Pony coming up. Let's start it off with Caroline Rose. This is Yip Yip Yow right here on Studio B.

And that's Dead Pony, Freak Like Me. Now we have a brand new one from the Goo Goo Dolls. It's called Ocean, right here on Studio B.

Studio B, Dave W. Phillips here. The girls have conspired to make sure I don't have a lot of time to talk here. That was Cage the Elephant, Beaches in Tennessee. We also had the Goo Goo Dolls, Ocean. How about Freak Like Me from Dead Pony? We started this set off with Caroline Rose, Yip Yip Yow. We have the new one from All American Rejects coming up. Let's start it off with an oldie from 1999. This is Crazy Town, Butterfly, right here on Studio B.

And that's Max. The song's called Steady. And now we have the brand new one from the All-American Rejects. This is called Eyelash Wishes right here on Studio B.

0: That's the new one from the All-American Rejects, Eyelash Wishes, and our time is up. We've been having a great time here. I think I've had too much time. My voice is about ready to give out. We're going to leave you with one last song. It is from Madion. He's a French DJ that lives in L.A., and he is featuring Eric the Architect, who is from Brooklyn, New York. This is called Super Platinum. It's a little different, but we thought we'd go out with it. We'll see you next time. Thanks for listening.
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